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7: Hey, Jess Rouse here with your local headlines. What started with the theft of a ride on mower has ended in drugs, firearms and cash allegedly seized from a Wellington property. Police searched the Yarrawong home on Wednesday after reports of the stolen mower. They allegedly then found half a dozen firearms, over a kilo of meth and cash. A 35-year-old was arrested and charged with 8 offences. $140 million worth of upgrade work and a promise to keep the doors open until 2030. That certainty is for Commonwealth Bank customers still heading into a branch in regional New South Wales. Angus Sullivan from CommBank says they've kept their word.
8: We were the first major bank to make this promise back in 2023, and today we're extending it so towns can plan with confidence. Regional branches also play such an important role in supporting local businesses, jobs and economic activity.
7: Millions of trout and salmon are getting released into waterways, ready for keen anglers. And Dubbo Showground is playing host to the Central West Dressage Championships this long weekend.
6: Triple M National News.
9: Good morning, I'm Matthew Layton. Pressure's growing over the fallout from Australia's new card surcharge ban. Deputy Opposition Leader Jane Hume telling Seven removing the fee from the receipt doesn't remove the cost.
10: Either it's going to be passed on to the consumer or it's going to be absorbed by the small business. And small businesses are telling us that they simply can't absorb those costs anymore. They're going to have to raise prices.
9: Kids could be slipping past online safety checks simply by lying about their age. The eSafety Commissioner has raised concerns about Fortnite and Minecraft, warning their reliance on self-declared ages leaves young players vulnerable to harmful content and online predators. A man is accused of stalking, choking and sexually assaulting a woman walking through a park. Police allege the attack happened at Homebush in Sydney's West last month. The 27-year-old faces court today. And two men remain in custody over a shooting in WA's Midwest after a 32-year-old was allegedly shot in the leg by people known to him.
11: Boss Agriculture partners with growers to deliver performance through seeders, air carts and sprayers. 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
9: The Knights have locked in their replacement for suspended hooker Phoenix Crossland. Harrison Graham will start in Sunday's NRL Grand Final against the Roosters. While the Chooks are sweating on Connor Watson, who's still awaiting clearance after failing a head injury assessment last week. Meanwhile, Amy Shark will lead an all-star musical tribute to Jai Arrow before the match. She'll be joined by members of Grinspoon, Screaming Jets and Peking Duck, performing You'll Never Walk Alone. All artists are donating their appearance fees to MND charities.
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7: Looking wet for the Central West today. 18 the top in Orange, 20 for Cowra. Rain again tomorrow and possible storms and rain easing off for Sunday. 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
1: I just love all the 80s. I'm from that era, so I just love partying hard to it.
0: So ironically, you must love the awesome 80s Friday that we do every Friday here at Triple M, hey? Irene Cara playing right now, 1927 up next.

0: coming up here at Triple M, apart from our own phone numbers, it's the only other phone number you probably ever remembered in your life. Even if it wasn't connected to a real phone number.
1: The real story is quite boring. I was just a songwriter thing. You know, I was sitting on this bench under a plum tree in my backyard in Mill Valley, California, and I started playing. It's 10 in the morning, you know, it's time to write a song. And I just came up with this number. I don't know where it came from.
0: You got to get to it in the next couple of minutes for your awesome 80s Friday. And Bon Jovi. 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
2: Orange's average unleaded price today is around $2.35 a litre, while some servos are selling it as low as $2.30. 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
1: Shiny.
0: Which made it easier to hose off after Tuesday morning drinks. Triple M's Awesome 80s Friday. 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

0: Coming up here at Triple M, it may have dropped in the 80s, but this song is super relevant to people today. Simply Red. Money's too tight to mention. Oh. Telling me I'm putting off a dentist visit because for that very reason. Gloria, you're awesome, Addie's Friday. It is coming up in minutes at Triple M. You're awesome, Addie's Friday.
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0: Hey, Jez Rouse here with your local headlines. Everyone deserves safe and reliable water, but Cowra Council says the cost of maintaining that is getting out of hand. They've added their voice to a local government New South Wales push for $5 billion in state government funding over the next 10 years to help regional, rural and remote councils pay for major water and sewerage projects. Council says without a big ratepayer base, the cost will have to be passed on to local households and businesses. Double demerits are now in force. Drivers caught doing the wrong thing will face the extra penalties until midnight on Monday. With cricket season around the corner, some new nets are now open. The Lady Cutler West cricket nets are open as part of the Max Shepherd Shield being played in Dubbo this week. And in sport, the state's best Indigenous footy players are facing off this weekend. They're converging on the Hunter for the Koori knockout, which includes local teams, the Gilgandra San Goannas, the Black Trackers and Wellington Wedgetails. The prelim matches start today with the final games to be played out on Monday.
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2: Good morning, it's Matthew Layton with you. The online safety watchdog says major gaming companies need to lift their game. Its latest report finds basic self-reporting remains a problem on some platforms when tackling child exploitation. The coalition claims Australians could end up paying more despite the nationwide card surcharge ban. Deputy Opposition Leader Jane Hume says businesses will simply pass transaction costs onto customers. On Seven, she's accused Prime Minister Anthony Albanese of taking Aussies for mugs.
23: He promised them that this would mean that they pay less when they check out, but that's not the case. Just because that cost isn't on the receipt doesn't mean it doesn't exist.
2: Jetstar insists flights will run as scheduled this NRL Grand Final weekend, despite customer service staff launching industrial action over workplace conditions. And the 2032 Olympic emblem is slowly coming together with the fourth piece unveiled, closely resembling two of the earlier designs.
24: Boss Agriculture partners with growers to deliver performance through seeders, air carts and sprayers. 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
2: The Knights are preparing for a grand final send-off to remember. Fans in Newcastle are expected to turn out in force tomorrow morning as the team heads to Sydney. Club legend Kurt Gidley is expecting a massive crowd.
25: I think there's going to be tens of thousands of people lining the streets to watch the bus go out tomorrow, which I can't wait to see that footage again.
2: And News Corp reports Amy Shark and members of Grinspoon, the Screaming Jets and Peking Duck will soundtrack Jai Arrow's grand final pre-game lap of honour.
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0: Looking wet for the central west today. 18 the top in Orange, 20 for Cowra. Rain again tomorrow and possible storms and rain easing off for Sunday. 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
1: Oh, 80s. High school at 81. Right through the good years. And through the NXS days and all that.
0: Mate, we got some NXS playing for you right now. Don't change. Murray Head also coming up next. It's your awesome 80s Friday at Triple M, the greatest radio on radio every single week.

0: 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I want to break free. More details from next week, by the way, here at Triple M. Want to break free. The awesome 80s Friday continues next to Queen. This one goes out to the one I love. And REM. It's all coming up. Triple M.
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0: try and squeeze a few more 80s bangers in there for you before we get to your midday news, sport and weather update here at Triple M. I believe what she says, yes, I do. Some Chisel and... What a way to lead you into your weekend. 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
4: 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Should be shown in Manchester.
3: Lee, welcome to the show, mate. How you doing?
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0: We are all about the 80s every single Friday with your awesome 80s Friday. And we're going to press play on a song up next that featured on a rather large 1995 movie.
1: Hey, look, everybody. Billy peed his pants.
2: Of course I peed my pants. Everybody my age pees their pants. It's the coolest.
1: Really?
2: Yes! You ain't cool unless you pee your pants.
3: Wow.
1: Hey, man. Ernie pees pants, too. All right.
0: The song, Billy Squire, The Stroke, featuring on the Billy Madison soundtrack of the movie. We'll hear it next. Must be all about the Billies, because Billy Joel's also on the way. The 80s was the era for the Billies.
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4: Hey, Jess Rouse here with your local headlines. Police sometimes never know what they're going to find. Officers were investigating a stolen ride on mower worth $100,000 when they searched a Yarrawong property earlier this week. They allegedly then found half a dozen firearms, over a kilo of meth, cash and the mower in question. A 35-year-old was arrested and charged with 8 offences. CommBank customers can go into a branch until at least 2030 in regional New South Wales. Commonwealth Bank branches will keep the doors of their more than 200 open. Angus Sullivan from CommBank says a lot can be done on the phone, but sometimes you need more.
5: But some conversations still need to happen face-to-face, which is why we are committing to keep our regional branches open. Branches matter most on the hard days, like when you've been scammed, lost a loved one, or you're doing it tough financially.
4: Giddy up, the Central West Dressage Championships are taking place this long weekend at Dubbo Showground. The event starts at 10 a.m. tomorrow with free entry. And in sport, the Central West is well represented at the Koori Knockout.
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7: Hello there, I'm Matthew Layton. Gaming giants are being warned to step up their efforts to keep online predators away from children. Australia's first major gaming safety audit has uncovered gaps in protections across Roblox, Fortnite, Minecraft and Steam. A 27-year-old man has been charged over the alleged choking and sexual assault of a woman in a park in Sydney's west. Three people have been charged after glass bottles were thrown at police responding to an out-of-control party in Brisbane's east last month. Melbourne's wild weather is far from over, with forecasters warning of another massive soaking. Parts of Victoria have already been hit by flash flooding, triggering more than 200 calls for help. Swimmers and surfers are being warned the shark risk remains along Perth's coast, despite a 13-metre whale carcass being removed from City Beach. And a death row inmate is fighting for life after surviving two lethal injections, with Tennessee suspending executions and ordering an independent investigation.
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7: Rooster star Connor Watson will learn today if he's cleared for Sunday's grand final, with former player Luke Keary saying missing out would be brutal.
9: Obviously with the Roosters, you've got Cody Ramsey there, so he probably knows he's only getting on due to injury or HI, but the Roosters, they do. Spencer Lenu missed out last week, so there's going to be one. It'll be Hugo, Spencer, or we don't know if Connor will be there yet, but it'll be devastating.
7: And some big Aussie music names are reportedly teaming up for Jai Arrow's grand final farewell, including Amy Shark and members of Grinspoon.
10: Humans are social creatures and we need connection to feel good. 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
4: Looks like the rain getting heavier later this Alvo. 10 the low in Orange tonight, 14 in Cowra. Rain again tomorrow and possible storms before easing off on Sunday. 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

0: We do it every Friday. It's the theme. Your awesome 80s Friday here at Triple M, and we are not too far away from the car starting song. If you know, then you know, right? Billy Ocean's Get Out of My Dreams. We're going to get to that in the next couple of minutes. Plus, Pink Floyd, Another Brick in the Wall. It's your awesome 80s Friday. These bangers are more on the way. All in all, you're just another brick in the wall. Triple M. Money for
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0: tickets still available to catch Bryan Adams at the start of next year with Natalie Imbruglia when they come down under. We're going to celebrate that tour next with some Somebody. I need somebody. Awesome 80s Friday. Like the countdown to the weekend is on. Somebody. I'm telling you, as soon as Lou and Judge take over, I am hightailing it out that door. I mean, I love, you know, Triple M and I love what I do. I love the weekend even more. I'm in tomorrow anyway, so it doesn't matter. Get Kershaw also coming up. It's Triple M.
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0: I don't know if anyone else has noticed, but is it getting hot around here at the moment? Someone turned the heat off. Frey, the heat is on. For your awesome 80s Friday, we'll get to it next. Can't have an 80s Friday without Madonna. She's the queen of the era. Both these hits in minutes. Triple M.
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16: Hey, Jess Rouse here with your local headlines. Plenty of extra police out and about on our roads with another long weekend. Double demerits are in force until midnight on Monday, with drivers copping extra penalties for speeding, mobile phone, seatbelt and helmet offences, as well as drink and drug driving. Cowra Council is calling on the state government to chip in 50% towards the cost of major water infrastructure work. Council says water and sewerage services are expensive to maintain everywhere, but even more so with a smaller pool of ratepayers. Councillors are supporting a statewide push for $5 billion in funding over 10 years from the government. With cricket season around the corner, some new nets are now open. The Lady Cutler West cricket nets are open as part of the Max Shepherd Shield being played in Dubbo this weekend. And in sport, Dubbo Showground is playing host to the Central West Dressage Championships this long weekend. The event hosted by the Arana Equestrian Club will feature riders from across the state, and there are plenty of Central West footy teams in the Hunter for the Koori Knockout.
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17: Hello there, I'm Matthew Layton. Gaming giants are under fire for failing to do enough to protect children from online predators. E-Safety Commissioner Julie Inman-Grant has told Nine major platforms still have serious safety gaps, warning predators target the digital playgrounds where children spend their time.
18: So if you are a predator, whether you're a violent extremist or you're grooming for sexual purposes, you're going to go to the digital playgrounds where children are. And what we have found is the protections of child accounts are not on default to the extent they will.
17: The federal government is taking aim at migration operators accused of selling false hope to vulnerable visa applicants. Proposed rules would prevent agents from knowingly pursuing applications without legal grounds as authorities work to reduce pressure on the migration system. Police are appealing for witnesses after a man allegedly filmed a woman inside a burger restaurant toilet in the Perth CBD. And more heavy rain and storms are heading for Melbourne, raising fresh flooding fears.
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17: Jai Arrow's grand final lap of honour is set to feature some serious star power. Amy Shark and members of Grinspoon, the Screaming Jets and Peking Duck are reportedly teaming up to perform You'll Never Walk Alone ahead of Sunday's kickoff. You can catch all the grand final action on Listener. And Nick Maddison has earned a shock recall to Australia's test squad despite not playing first-class cricket since March last year. He's heading to South Africa alongside Victoria's Sam Harper ahead of next week's opening test.
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16: Looks like the rain getting heavier later this arvo. 10 the low in Orange tonight, 14 in Cowra. Rain again tomorrow and possible storms before easing off on Sunday. 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

I've decided for Triple M's Awesome 80s Friday, I'm going to spin an electronic wheel here on the computer for either Toto's Africa or La La La La La La Bamba next. Which song is it going to be? Hey, Toto's Africa, which we're going to press play next. You know what? I'm just going to do both of them. I'm going to play it both after John Fogerty. It's your Awesome 80s Friday here at Triple M. I know, what was the point of that? It's Friday.

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0: Your awesome 80s Friday continues. Up next here at Triple M with a bit of Dragon. You know, Mark Hunter of Dragon was just virtually, essentially singing in a pub when he got picked up.
1: I used to sing at a little jazz club called the Don Burrow Supper Club in the Regent Hotel. And somebody heard me singing there and said, would you like to do a record? I said, yes, of course I'd like to do a record. What a great record. What a cover.
0: We're going to hear from them up next. And the rest you'd say is history. Plus Billy Idol. Your awesome 80s Friday. It's Triple M.
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1: The 80s produced some of the greatest music of all time. Guns N' Roses, Cold Chisel. It also produced Milli Vanilli. So, you know, they weren't all winners. Only the best of the 80s.
0: Triple M's Awesome 80s Friday.

0: so sure that Golden Brown by the Stranglers featured a piano accordion, but Google told me otherwise.
1: Golden brown, texture like sun.
0: Apparently the original didn't.
1: Raise me down with my mind, she runs.
0: Anyway, I'm sure everyone's going to sleep easy tonight knowing they had the answer to that question. I don't see piano accordions around much anymore, do you? Sad. Bon Jovi on the way, along with the Stranglers. We'll get to that up next before Lou and Judge take over in just over 20 minutes' time at Triple M.
2: You know, this is the last 80 minutes of the season.
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0: This is the moment where you and I, we part ways for the weekend. Lou and Charge are taking over up next for your awesome 80s Friday here at Triple M. Have a good one. I'll see you later. Bye.
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16: Hey, Jess Rouse here with your local headlines. What started with the theft of a ride on mower has ended in drugs, firearms and cash allegedly seized from a Wellington property. Police searched the Yarrawong home on Wednesday after reports of the stolen mower. They allegedly then found half a dozen firearms, over a kilo of meth, cash and the mower in question. A 35-year-old was arrested and charged with 8 offences. The state government's rolling out body cams for sheriff's officers in a bid to reduce violence and threats on the job. The Attorney General expects the cameras will help de-escalate volatile situations. Everyone deserves safe and reliable water, but Cowra Council says the cost of maintaining that is getting out of hand. They've added their voice to a local government New South Wales push for $5 billion in state government funding over the next 10 years to help rural, regional and remote councils pay for major water and sewerage projects. And in sport, the Central West is well represented at this weekend's Koori Knockout in the Hunter.
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18: Hi there, it's Amanda Myler with your news update. The government's making it harder for international students to transfer courses and stay here longer. Under the rules designed to crack down on course hopping, a student will need a separate visa to transfer courses. Migration lawyers and agents who try to game the system will also be checked. Opposition leader Angus Taylor's criticised the decision for businesses to drop the card surcharge, the coalition claiming Australians could end up paying more. Our online safety watchdogs demanding the world's biggest gaming platforms step up in protecting children. Age checks remain a massive issue, with the likes of Fortnite and Minecraft largely relying on the user to declare their age. And three men have been charged after two women were allegedly assaulted in separate home invasions in Sydney this week. Here is New South Wales Detective Inspector Virginia Gorman.
19: I would say planned, definitely, and very violent. Excessively violent for three men armed with a weapon against vulnerable women home alone. It's excessive violence.
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18: It's already Party Central in Newcastle, where the Knights are running through their grand final preparations ahead of Sunday's big game against the Roosters. The team will board a bus to leave for Sydney in the morning, with thousands of fans expected to line the streets. Knights legend Andrew Johns has told us he believes Sunday will be one of the great days in Newcastle's history.
21: The DNA of the club and the DNA of the town is play for each other. And when you play for the Knights, you know the responsibility of playing for your people. And that's what they're doing, this current crop. The town is responding, the fans are responding, and they're lifting this team.
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16: Looks like the rain getting heavier later this arvo. 10 the low in Orange tonight, 14 in Cowra. Rain again tomorrow and possible storms before easing off on Sunday. 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
24: You're not going to drive, are you?
25: Yes, Sam. You just finished that beer and picked up your car keys. Now the entire pub is giving you the look. Whoa, Andy, that's a solid frown. Jeff, that angry eye twitch is a real talent. Jeez, even copying it from Joe.
23: Actually, I'll get a lift home.
25: Let's all say yeah nah to drink driving. A message from the New South Wales Government.

0: gotta be one of our favourite days on Triple M.
1: You're being a funny little boy today, aren't you, Jack?
2: Why?
1: You're being a giggly little...
2: I'm just in a mood, mate.
1: You're being like a naughty little kid. You're being the class clown trying to make us giggle.
2: I'm trying to show off to you guys.
1: Yeah, you are.
2: Yeah, I'm trying to show off to you.
1: Well, remember, it's time for two letters,
2: and one word of it.
1: Year and a half, and you still can't get it right.
2: Year and a half?
1: I reckon we jump into a song.
2: I reckon I'm going to go.
1: Yeah, I reckon it. Please, it's the end of the week, mate. You'll be right.
3: Good point. Yeah. I'm just free. More to swing in.
1: Yeah.
3: You know what I mean?
1: Yeah, you be that class clown today. I'll let you have it.
3: All right, kid. Two letters.

0: It's Lou and Josh on Triple M, and it's time to play
1: Two Letters, One Word.
2: We've been playing this for a year, Jack.
1: Yeah.
2: So how this works, I'll say a letter, and then you will say the letter that it has to end with.
1: Yep.
2: You got to create a word with those two letters.
1: Yep. So we've got Jacob and Ryder on the line. How you going?
3: Good. Ride or die.
1: Now, this is going to be the best of five. So first of three gets the chocks.
0: Yes.
1: You must buzz in with your name. That's important. Buzz in with your name. If you just yell out a random word, we're not gonna include it, are we?
0: No.
2: Fun. See?
3: Sounds good. Wouldn't have worked.
1: All right, you ready, team?
2: I just yelled it out.
1: That's right, Louise.
3: Sounds good.
2: Okay, the first... We'll start. Okay. First one, A.
1: L.
3: Jacob.
1: L.
0: Jacob.
1: Jacob?
3: Jacob. All.
2: Yep.
1: Very good, mate. Very good.
0: 1-0 to Jacob.
1: Okay. 1-0. Okay.
2: F.
1: K.
0: No one's buzzing in. F and K. Keep it appropriate.
1: Think boogers.
0: Hmm. Okay. Time's up.
1: Okay. Boys. I was going for flick.
2: I would have gone fork.
0: Boys.
2: Fork. Eating your flick. Pasta. Okay, yeah,
0: freak. Yeah. Could have gone freak.
1: Freak.
2: Okay. L.
1: Fork.
2: That's what I just said.
1: Good. L. D.
3: Jacob.
1: Yep, Jacob.
3: Lord.
0: Now, Ryder, you're going to have to get involved in this game.
1: Ryder.
4: Yeah, I know.
2: Come on, mate. Ryder. Use your brain, please.
1: Ryder, I reckon you're going to be all over this one, mate.
4: Yeah.
2: Right. B.
1: B.
0: Ryder.
1: What?
4: Boob.
0: That's He's correct. Got it.
2: Well done, Ryder.
1: That is correct.
2: The female body part, boob.
1: Now, because we've had a... Because we've had a no contest.
0: Yes.
1: Ryder, you need to get this to tie.
0: Yeah.
1: Otherwise, Jacob wins.
2: Yeah, correct.
1: And then we go into a...
0: tiebreaker, I guess.
1: Tiebreaker.
0: Yeah.
2: Sudden death, as some would call it.
1: All right.
2: All right, C.
1: K.
3: Jacob.
4: Ryder.
0: Jacob.
1: Jacob.
3: Cook.
0: Cool.
2: Well done.
0: He has got it.
2: Or you could have
0: wins.
2: Gone the
1: Click.
2: Nether regions of the...
1: Oh, no, like a cock. Cock and pen. Birds.
3: Yeah, I was going to go there, but I didn't know if it was allowed.
1: Oh, yeah, mate, that just meant it's like a rooster. It's a male bird.
2: Yep.
1: Cock. Yeah.
3: Well done. That's right.
0: Better luck next time, Ryder.
1: Better luck, mate.
0: Jacob, we've got some movie tickets for you. Lou and Josh and Triple M.
1: Ryder, die.
0: He's gone. Man, it's a bit late.
2: You're just renaming things I've said.
1: Sorry, mate.
2: Am I speaking?
1: What?
2: I said fork, and then I said ride or die.
1: Didn't hear you.
5: 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Certified chaos merchants. Triple M's Lou and Jarch for your early drive home.
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0: kept coming into the store and we're kind of like, you know, sort of dry humping on each other. And then she'd be like, please stop doing that. And then she'd hear like,
1: nah,
0: kissing and cuddling.
1: How bad are kissing sounds? Mate,
0: keep it PG, guys. You're in a bookstore. I get it. It's a romance store, but keep it PG, please.
1: I've got PTSD from being in paddocks whenever, like when you go to house parties or something back home and you'd be in paddocks and everyone just roll their swags out and you'd hear the people kissing in swags.
0: Hookup like, zone.
1: That was the hookup zone.
0: My hookup zone in, you know, city was more bookshops.
1: Buddy, have you been going to Fiction and Friction?
0: It was me.
1: Buddy.
0: Yeah.
1: You stopped going there. No.
0: No, it wasn't
1: too
0: me.
1: Much.
0: I wish I was a teenager. Oh, those were the days. alas, I'm much older now.
1: Yes, you are.
0: Yeah, so we were going to call the bookshop.
1: Yeah.
0: And pretend to be the kids and sort of, you know, have a bit of
1: We'll just say, like, chit-chat. Can you please come back?
0: Yeah, but the bookshop's closed on a Wednesday.
1: Right.
0: Which is a wild day for a bookshop to be closed. Maybe young kids, and that's their day they couldn't be in school or something.
1: It's an odd day to be closed, but, hey, it's your business. You run it how you want.
0: Yeah, Fiction and Friction. Maybe she's doing her own Fiction and Friction on Wednesdays.
1: Oh, well, then she wouldn't be doing Friction if it was fiction. She'd be non-fiction Friction, which is real-life sex.
2: Like real life book talk, sort of.
1: Real life book talk, exactly.
0: We'll never know. We will never know. Yeah. But I thought we could call up other bookstores.
2: This is in
0: Adelaide.
1: Okay, what? Pretend to be the teens.
0: Yeah.
1: So pretend to be this little mob
0: the
1: going
0: kissy
1: around
0: cuddly
1: and
0: crew.
1: Say, listen, Fiction and Friction, not accepting us anymore. What are you? Are you okay with some canoodling?
0: Yeah. Can we cuddle? Can we kiss?
1: Yep. We're pretending to be displaced lovers searching for a new bookshop.
0: To cuddle them.
1: To dry hump in.
0: And cuddle.
1: Well, yeah.
0: And dry hump.
1: Yeah, it's kind of assumed, I guess, if dry humping is involved, I'm sure there's probably hugging involved.
0: Yeah.
1: You know what I mean? I don't think it's like you're a salmon with both your arms by your side,
0: just
1: looking directly into each other.
0: I don't know how
1: you've dry humped in the past. Just two people planking.
0: I've never dry humped.
1: Just
0: what do you mean?
1: Oh, I will. It's the radio
0: refrain.
1: Show, not the podcast. Mm. So I'll dial back.
0: Good.
2: Lou gets away with too much on this show, doesn't she?
1: So much.
2: Because you just can't. You can't
1: quite get there.
0: No, you're not allowed to.
1: Correct. Anyhow.
0: After 2, 3 p.m. as well.
1: Well, let's do it. Let's call them next.
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1: We've just been talking about the bookstore that had to put up a sign saying no humping because there were some teens dry humping on the couch. And she put up a sign saying, please, no dry humping on the couches. Don't ask or do. So they were kissing, sort of cuddling, and then she had to tell them to stop. And then they returned that exact week doing the same thing. Keep it PG, please.
2: Keep it PG, please.
1: So we're going to call some bookshops in South Australia where Fiction and Friction is.
2: We're going to pretend to be a couple.
1: Yeah, pretend to be a young
0: teen couple.
2: Well, I don't know if we are a tuple. Do we have to be a tuple? Can we just not be an early 20s couple?
1: Yeah, I'm doing my normal voice.
2: Correct. We were developing characters in the break there, and it felt weird.
1: Yeah, I didn't like yours at all.
2: Well, that's actually who I'm going with.
1: Oh.
2: Well, shit. Great. Okay, well, let's do it anyway.
1: Okay, we so we're going to call a bookshop. Let's call see if we can cuddle and kiss it there.
2: Yeah, we all.
3: This is speaking.
1: Hey, how you going?
3: I'm good. How are you?
1: I've been better. So me and my partner.
2: I'm here, Jenko.
1: Sorry, that's Jenko. We love Fiction and Friction. You know the bookshop in South Australia?
3: Yes, I believe so.
1: Yeah, we used to go there all the time. We kind of like reading together, sort of like maybe my legs are laid over his or we're holding hands while we're reading.
2: They had sort of couch facilities that would accommodate for that sort of thing.
1: And we were just wondering, do you guys have couches that we can come and read our, we're reading The Hobbit at the moment.
2: But we are more into sort of fantasy smut, you know, A Court of Mist and Fury and Wings and Ruin. Do you have a place where we could sit, read together,
1: cuddle,
2: you know, closely? Because they did ban us because we were getting a little too
0: close. Okay, he hung up.
1: Oh. Damn it, no one likes us.
2: Hurtful stuff.
0: Should we go one more?
2: I want one more.
0: One more. Okay. All right.
2: Let us hump in a bookshop.
0: Okay.
1: Humpsy.
2: Hey, I'm liking this character development, mate. Mine's getting weirder and weirder.
1: You're so weird.
4: Yeah, now I'm going to be like this. Yes, we love it.
1: Every time you say a book, I go.
5: Hello, it's in Prince Amelia speaking.
6: Hi, Prince Amelia. How are you?
5: I'm good. What can I do for you today?
1: I'm here as well. I'm his girlfriend, Sandra.
6: Hi, I'm just calling. So basically, just a quick one. Do you have any reading facilities within your shop?
1: Like a couch.
5: Not really. We've got a little bench, but no couches or anything like that.
6: That could do. It's just we've been reading at Fiction and Friction, and they've stopped us basically coming in to
1: too
6: read.
1: Too much dry humping.
6: Yeah. So would there be any chance of us coming in there reading? We're into our fantasy smart, like A Court of Frost and Starlight.
1: Yeah, love that one.
5: We don't really have much fantasy, and we don't really have like a space for people to sit down and read, unfortunately.
6: Bumzo. Okay.
5: Yeah, sorry about that.
6: That's right. Thanks, Mado.
1: Thanks.
5: All good. Okay, have a good day.
6: Bye, Heather.
1: Bye.
5: Bye.
6: Bye, Heather. Oh.
1: What was that, Jack? It was on, man.
2: Her name wasn't Heather.
1: Yeah, I was like, where'd you get Heather?
2: I don't know.
1: And they were good.
2: So no, okay, no bookshops allows it.
1: Yeah.
0: That's a shame.
2: Hurtful stuff, isn't it?
1: Dry hump at home.
2: Oh, well, keep it at home.
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21: Hey, Jess Rouse here with your local headlines. Plenty of extra police out and about on our roads with another long weekend upon us. Double demerits are in force until midnight on Monday, with drivers copping extra penalties for speeding, mobile phone, seatbelt and helmet offences, as well as drink and drug driving. $140 million worth of upgrade work and a promise to keep the doors open until 2030. That certainty is for Commonwealth Bank customers still heading into a branch in regional New South Wales. Angus Sullivans from CommBank says they've kept their word.
22: We were the first major bank to make this promise back in 2023, and today we're extending it so towns can plan with confidence. Regional branches also play such an important role in supporting local businesses, jobs and economic activity.
21: This October long weekend marks the start of the trout fishing season. Plenty of anglers are expected to head to rivers, streams and lakes to try their luck. And Dubbo Showground is playing host to the Central West Dressage Championships this long weekend.
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24: Hi there, it's Amanda Myler with your news update. Roblox has responded to the eSafety Commission's call for large gaming platforms to improve their safeguards around child safety. The company argues it prioritises the safety of children and continues to strengthen measures, including advanced detection technology. The ATO's move to ban credit card payments for tax bills is copping plenty of criticism. The opposition wants the federal government to overturn the ATO's decision, triggered by the new card surcharge ban. The boss of Australia's largest bank believes the RBA is done with hiking rates for now. CBA Chief Executive Matt Comyn says a lot will depend on quarterly inflation data released at the end of the month. He is also predicting Australia's property prices will bounce back if interest rates are reduced through next year as expected. And Amy Shark will lead an all-star musical tribute to Jai Arrow at Sunday's NRL Grand Final. She will be joined by members of Grinspoon, Screaming Jets and Peking Duck performing You'll Never Walk Alone.
0: Research shows that regularly eating ultra-processed foods can increase your risk of developing type 2 diabetes by 53%. Search Diabetes Australia for more about the nation's fastest-growing chronic condition.
24: A massive blow to the Roosters. Connor Watson is out of Sunday's grand final against the Knights with concussion from that prelim game. He's gone through a series of tests this week but has failed to get the Category 1 HIA overturned by the NRL. It means he's had his final game for the Chooks as he is off to join the Dragons next season. Coaches of both sides will speak with media in the morning. Meantime, South Sydney has re-signed Brandon Smith for another year, keeping him at the club until at least the end of 2028.
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21: Looks like the rain getting heavier later this arvo. 10 the low in Orange tonight, 14 in Cowra. Rain again tomorrow and possible storms before easing off on Sunday. 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
1: 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Grand Final Week. 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
4: Oh yes, we finally made it to Newcastle. Charlie White here and Luke Geary, you're in the house as well. How are you, brother?
5: How good is this? We've been hearing about this. Yes, here they are. They are here.
4: Yeah.
5: This is like the eastern suburbs on Centrelink.
4: It is.
5: Beautiful.
4: It is. So we've got a huge show coming up. We've got fans who've been giving you shit since we got here, basically.
5: Hey, but the Roosters fan here up the back.
4: Yeah,
5: very brave.
4: There's one Roosters fan like there will be on Sunday at night, mate. That's the way. Trey Mooney is going to be joining us very shortly. We've also got Michael Hagan in the house, Danny Badiris and Kirk Gidley. But more importantly, free beers.
5: I'll tell you what, get down here right now. The free beers are going, the Triple M's, they're shouting the bar for the next 2 hours.
4: Sure. Green Roof Hotel here in Hamilton and Newcastle. Free drinks. We're all doing it all thanks to Hunter Holmes as well. This wouldn't be possible without Hunter Holmes. So a big shout out to them. Thank you very much for having us. But, mate, it's good to get the atmosphere. As we were driving in, you saw the houses painted, stores painted. It's unbelievable.
5: Well, I'll tell you what, I live in Bondi, and you wouldn't know there's a grand final going on this week. There's absolutely nothing doing. We've been seeing all the pictures and the videos of what's going up on up here. It's amazing. Honestly, well done to everyone here because it is amazing.
4: Yeah, I just hope Newcastle win. I reckon even Luke Keary, I know you're a mad Roosters man, you want two premierships. I can see in your eyes, you want Newcastle to win this grand final.
5: No, Charlie.
4: We're going to get him to admit that during the show, that's what's going to happen. But up next, we are going to do the night season recap. We're here at the Green Roof Hotel in Hamilton, free beers, NRL legends, Trey Mooney's coming very shortly. This is the Rush Hour's grand final special with Luke Keary and Charlie White.

0: yeah, the Rush Hours Grand Final special here live in Newcastle, the Green Roof Hotel in Hamilton. Charlie White here, Luke Keary in the house. Here we go. How good's that, Luke?
1: Listen, they're up and about. They're up and about here. Tell you what, with the free beers, it could get a bit loosey.
0: It
1: later.
0: Could get loose for us as well. I've already finished my first beer nearly already. We're 5 minutes into the show. Shout out to Denise in the front row as well. She's been giving Jimmy Graham a hard time already for not being here, which is great. He tipped the Knights for the spoon, and that's why he didn't show up, everyone. He dogged it.
1: Where'd you tip him?
0: I tipped them to come 15th, I think. 15th. Yeah, 15th. But what a season it has been for Newcastle. Take a listen to this.
2: 12 months ago, Newcastle were at rock bottom. But 2026 brought a new coach, a new attitude, and a Knights side that refused to stay down.
3: We've got confidence in our footy side. Yeah, we've had some setbacks, but some of the boys, other teams may face that in the future, so we just got to get on with it.
2: Under Justin Holbrook, Newcastle surged back up the ladder, winning 14 games and returning to September.
4: Chased by Marzu, try!
2: And then, the fairy tale really started.
5: Don Young goes over in the corner.
2: Souths gone.
6: They have beaten Souths 20 points to 10.
2: A record crowd at Eden Park.
7: Comes across down to Gagai.
2: Silence.
8: Flicks the pass brilliantly. Young down the sideline and scores.
2: Warriors gone.
9: Knights through to the prelim. Warriors out in straight sets.
2: Then came Penrith.
9: The game comes down to this.
2: Down 14-6.
9: A minute left.
2: Reduced to 12 men.
9: A hero is about to emerge one way or the other.
2: Surely, this was where the dream ended. Not this team.
9: Away to Mike. Intercept by Sandon Smith. Sandon Smith running downfield. Tyler was bringing him. He's getting there. But is he going to get there in time? Sandon Smith with the greatest try.
2: Spooners to their first grand final in 25 years.
10: We are witnessing one of the greatest comeback stories in all of sport. From the old shit house to the penthouse, this is unbelievable.
2: Newcastle has waited since 2001. Now only the Roosters stand between the Knights and one of rugby league's great premiership fairy tales.
0: Luke Keary. I still can't believe what's happened in this final series.
1: Oh, unbelievable. A lot of people thought they wouldn't get past South in week one, proved everyone wrong. Then to go to New Zealand with 55,000 people there, to a Warriors side that had dominated all season and to beat them, and then the unthinkable last. It was honestly, it was hard to believe what we were seeing. To go to 12 men, it is impossible. Like we've seen in State of Origin, Sualii got sent off. This year, Kalen got sent off. It is honestly impossible to hold on for any more than 10 or 20 minutes, and just to watch it unfold in front of our eyes. And it honestly felt like that Penrith had 12 players on the field the way they defended. So you got to show some respect to this side. It's been an unbelievable season so far.
0: These Knights fans here in front of us, they believe. Do you believe they can win?
1: They do. They do believe. I'm not sure if they're going to win this weekend, though, boys. 3 weeks. It's been awesome. It's been a great ride. But they're running into a bit of a juggernaut this weekend. It's going to be difficult. But I said it last week, they had to be perfect against Penrith. They weren't, and they still got the job done. But they have to be at their absolute best on Sunday.
0: Do you think it's fair that the Roosters cheat the salary cap and still get to play in this competition?
1: Very fair, Charlie. Very fair. Very fair.
0: I mean, you think about this Knights team, they've got about $3 million out of this team at the moment. Dylan Brown's out. Trey Mooney is going to join us very shortly. He's out. Saifidi's out as well. Like, it's just incredible what they've done.
1: Yeah, you take the halfback and two front rows at any side in this competition, they are gone. You take Nathan out of Penrith, they're gone. You take the two Roosters front rows out and Sam Walker or Daly, they're absolutely no chance. So, some effort.
0: Well, you are up next going to tell us why the Sydney Roosters will win, which will be very boring radio, I'm sure. But we've got some Newcastle Knights fans who are going to jump on and give you a bit of crap as well, which will be great. Here's our next song, Luke Keary. We're in Newcastle. Bit of Silverchair for you. This is the Rush Hours Grand Final Special with Luke Keary and Charlie White.

0: Oh, yeah, the Rush Hour's Grand Final special here live at the Green Roof Hotel here in Hamilton in Newcastle. What an atmosphere it is as well. We've got Newcastle fans everywhere. Luke Keary, how are you feeling, my friend?
1: Is it okay to leave your car unlocked up here? Because I thought they're going to break into my car anyway, so I left the BYD at the actually. But anyway, don't touch the BYD.
0: Mate, I'll tell you something. You drive a shitty electric car. No one wants an electric car here in Newcastle.
1: There's
0: We're all about petrol. Yeah, forget your electric car, mate.
1: Hey, we got Herbie at BYD too.
0: Well, what about that? Herbie Farmer, clearly going to Sydney Roosters. Nick Lyce has already got him a car. What a joke. Sydney Roosters, mate, we will talk about them just briefly.
1: Okay.
0: How are they going to win this game?
1: Yeah, well, I think we've seen how they win. They're a big, powerful forward pack. Honestly, I think Souths, the Warriors and Penrith, there was a fatal fall. Like they tried to shift around this Newcastle side. The Roosters will go straight through the middle. Obviously, I said Trey's here, just turned up now, but Trey's not there. Jacob Saifidi's not there. Phoenix Crossland, their whole front row isn't playing. And to be honest, three of their best players, James Tedesco, Reece Robson, they are going to go straight through the middle of this Newcastle side if they can. And the strikeout wide, the big matchup for me, that right edge, Rob Toyer, he'll be over there on Bradman Best. That's it, worth the price of admission itself. But Mark Nwanganitsawase on Greggy Marju out on that wing, you can expect an aerial assault.
0: See, I think everyone keeps saying they're going to go through the middle of them, but you would have said the same thing about the Warriors. The Warriors' forward pack's arguably better than the Roosters.
1: Yeah, oh, definitely. That's what I said. I felt like the Warriors, that they went to the shifting too early. Newcastle's edge defence, it's one of the best in the competition. Both sides, they get up in aggressive. Dane Gagai, Bradman, two of the better defensive centres in the game. So I think this Rooster side, and the way they do play, it is through the middle, through James, through Reece Robson. But we know what they've got out wide when they do decide to pull the trigger.
0: Well, this crowd is fired up, so we might actually get a few of them on the mic after this ad break, because we got what's new in the castle in the house as well. Newcastle royalty, he's here floating around.
1: He said he can't see them losing.
0: He can't see them losing, but he's going to explain why. I think we're going to get some fans to debate you. So this is the Rush Hour's Grand Final special, doing it live here in Newcastle at the Green Roof Hotel. Come on down if you're in the area, because we've got some free beers as well.
1: Free beers. Everyone should be getting free beers for the next 3 hours.
0: Oh, absolutely. It just keeps growing and growing and growing by the minute. But this is the Rush Hour's Grand Final special. We'll be back very shortly.
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3: Orange's average unleaded price today is around $2.35 a litre, while some servos are selling it as low as $2.30. The average for diesel sits around $2.78. 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
17: 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In the lead up to the 2026 NRL Grand Final, here is former Knights Premiership captain Paul Chief Harrigan.
18: 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The Red and Blue Army has activated itself. 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

0: Rush Hour's Grand Final Special here live in Newcastle at the Green Roof Hotel in Hamilton. We've still got some free beers left. I think the bloke in the front row is drunken most of them, but there's still a few left. And we're doing it all thanks to Penrite Oil. For 100 years, Penrite Oil has been supporting Aussie vehicles, now the official partner of the Perth Bears. How bloody good.
1: How good.
0: 100 years still driven. Luke Keary, you just said the Sydney Roosters will win, okay? And a lot of people in the crowd disagree with you. We've got one man on the stage right now, Neil So, the man behind What's New in the Castle. How are you, brother?
2: Boys, thanks for having me. What a week. What a generational run we're having. Look at the Novocastrians here. Get up, everybody. Let's go. I know how to work a crowd, boys. I'm kidding.
0: How much do you disagree with Luke Keary that the Roosters are going to roll through them?
2: Mate, honestly, I just don't see Newcastle coming home losers. I just genuinely don't. Look, I could talk about, you know, all the things about Newcastle we want, but I think the Roosters have a soft underbelly. We talk about the Sharks having a soft underbelly. Your draw in the semi-final has been weak. Sharks into Dolphins, please. Both of those sides had zero chance.
3: I think that's why they'll be fresh.
2: Yeah, but look.
3: They'll be fresh, ready to go. Boys have had three tough games.
2: We're Novocastrians. There's something about us built different. They've got that hard, close-knit, coastal country bond about us. And we're going to get in there. We're going to shock the world, mate. I can guarantee you right now. Listen to them.
3: How?
2: Look,
3: I love the story too. Yeah. I love the story. It's a great story. But how are you actually going to do it?
2: I think the way that Newcastle are playing the ball at the moment, you've got Kalen Ponga swinging out the back, Fletcher Sharp. You know, we're not really playing with that traditional seven. Sandon Smith is there, like, shifting the ball left and right. And I generally feel like KP is in for a game of his life. And Fletcher Sharp there is honestly just going to. I think he's going to run you out of the park, honestly.
3: You convinced me, brother.
2: No, look. At the end of the day, Newcastle, we have nothing to lose. If you beat us, everyone goes, oh, yeah, Roosters won. Well, won a comp, boring. If we beat you, you lose everything. It just goes to show you can't win a comp without Cooper Cronk and Luke Keary there in the house. But that's the thing. You lose everything. We lose absolutely. We're going into this game with nothing to lose.
3: I don't mind that theory. Do you think they might have played their grand final already, though? Last week was...
2: It's a fair call. But, well, round one against the Rabbitohs in the finals, got that done. Travelled over to New Zealand. Did you boys give us a chance over in New Zealand?
0: I did. I tipped you.
2: Well, yeah, you did. You're a good man, Charlie. I like you. Yeah. Should have a beer.

0: That's why Vegas is a big game. Vegas, the start of the year off, he went unreal until he got injured there at halftime. Yeah, yeah. But wasn't he not, like,
1: he
0: setting the world
1: great.
0: On fire?
1: Yeah, so, great,
0: yeah, I feel like Fletcher Sharp, Clive Churchill gets called the Australian Kangaroo squad. There you go.
1: Well, I've got to bring in a big dog of the of Australia, not just of Newcastle.
2: Big dog.
1: Big dog. We, a man big dog. Got,
2: don't ask me any footy questions.
1: Well, he's got the last grand final tickets, I think, in the country. How are we going to win these tickets, Hendo? We've got Jack Henderson, I should say. Sorry. Welcome to the show.
2: So we... I actually live in Bronte, and the difference between Sydney and Newcastle, you wouldn't even know the grand final's on in Sydney. You come up here, and it is everywhere. So, I agree with you. They got nothing to lose.
1: Yeah.
3: Where have you got these tickets from? Because I've had about 500 people message me for tickets this week.
2: Oh, one of my clients is a CFO at one of the stadiums, so...
1: Big dog. Okay, we got a big dog up the stage.
2: I give you a buzz and I said I need some tickets.
1: So Hendo, how do we win these tickets? Because if I'm getting this right, you've actually painted your house in Knights colours, and do people need to go there and take a picture in front of the house? Is that correct?
2: Yeah. So we have a house in Cohiba on Beath Crescent. We've painted it red and blue. We've got some signs up, and there's signs. You have to go take a photo out the front, post it on Instagram. There's a hashtag you have to use, and tomorrow night at 6 PM we'll announce the winner. It's not just any tickets. They're on the halfway line, all food and bev included. Wherever you live, there'll be a chauffeur that picks you up from your house, takes you to the game.
1: Oh, wow.
2: Get on the cans, chauffeur takes you home, and hopefully you come home as a winner. Yeah. And maybe you can follow the bus home or something like that.
3: Beauty. How good is that? Everyone get out there. Just quickly, how are they going to win? Give me your best footy.
2: It's a good question. All I know is up the night.
1: Yeah, that's the way. Hey, Trey Mooney is just sitting over there. He's ready to join us up next.
3: Not a lot of sense in this room.
1: No, I'm just joking. There is. Trey Mooney's up next. Newcastle Knights, hero of the season. Unfortunately, he missed the game with a shoulder injury. He's going to join us up here next on the Rush Hours Grand Final Special.

0: Oh yeah, the Rush Hour's Grand Final special here live in Newcastle, the Green Roof Hotel here in Hamilton. What a beautiful spot, Luke Keary.
1: Beautiful, beautiful.
0: Well, guess who we got now? A very beautiful man. One of the best front rowers in the game, Trey Mooney. How are you, brother?
2: I'm good, Les. Thanks for having me.
0: Mate, I imagine for you it's mixed emotions this week. Obviously, your team's in the Grand Final, which is incredible, but I'm sure you wish you were there as well.
2: Yeah, of course. Everyone dreams about playing in Grand Finals, and you know, I wish I could be out there with the boys, but, you know, I can't be the one moping around, you know, because the boys got a job to do and I've got to support them, you know, the best way I can, and that's just turning up.
3: Mate, just talk to us about coming here to Newcastle. Obviously, you're at Canberra. Who went and got you? And was Justin the coach when you signed?
2: No, so I was actually a bit unsure on who the coach was at the time, and, you know, but for myself, I definitely needed a change, and I needed something to where I'd be able to play, you know, NRL week in, week out. And, you know, hearing, obviously, you know, when I met with the club and I met with the personalities, you know, guys like Pip, guys like Parry and fellas like that, I understood what the vision for the club was, and, you know, and it's probably the best decision I've ever made so far. So I'm really happy.
3: When you signed that contract, did you think that there was a possibility of being here this week, Grand Final week?
2: Honestly, I did. You know, everyone spoke about this massive rebuild at the club. And, you know, if you see our performances this year, it's not, you know, these new signings doing the most amazing things. It's, you know, to Phoenix Crosslands, to Fletcher Sharps, Kellen Pongers, Greg Mars Hughes, you know, fellas that have been, you know, in the core part of this team. So, yeah, no, so it's definitely good just to see it all come together.
0: Mate, you've been a huge part of this work. How good has Trey Mooney been this year, bro? What a buy he's been. Mate, I spoke to you after a game earlier in the year, and it was you before you got injured, mate, you've become that alpha in the forward pack for them. How special has it been to be playing that role?
2: Yeah, I guess it's always something I've seen in myself, something I really want to do and play that role in the team. And you know what? And I probably had, you know, one of the best front row apprenticeships of all time underneath, you know, Taps and Pups and fellas like that and C.S. Oliolas. And, you know, so learning that role was probably something I've taken a liking to. But then you come here and, you know, you have, you know, Jacob Saifidi next to you, Phoenix Crossland right next to Frizzell. You know, so that also becomes a lot easier under them.
3: Now, I was lucky enough, I was coached by Justin twice in my career when I first got to the Roosters, and we had him the last couple of years. One of the best minds in rugby league, no doubt. Can you just explain to the people here, the listeners at home, just what makes him so good?
2: I think his ability to connect with the player and understand what, you know, his player can do and what they're capable of. And, you know, he's real and he's honest. You know, he's not going to ask you to do something that you probably can't, because everyone can't be, you know, Callum Ponga or Fletcher Sharp. But, you know, but I can be Trey Mooney and so on.
0: A few Sharpie fans in the house.
3: Yeah, a few Sharpie fans.
0: Mate, it seems like you boys just connect off the field as well. Like, just coming to your games this year, it just seems like you guys are so connected off the field as well.
2: Yeah, definitely. You know, that's the most, you know, important aspect of the team, you know, is, you know, is how you gel. You know, if you don't love the guy next to you, you know, you won't play for him. You know, you won't turn up for him in the last minute of the game. And, you know, hopefully, you know, we've shown that this year.
3: Mate, you've been out, your front row partner, Jacob Saifidi, the two alphas of this side. Talk us through these young forwards, Crouch, Hopwood up front.
2: Yeah, look, someone like Crouch, you know, it's been a massive year for him in terms of the steps, you know, from playing cup last year all year and starting his year in cup, and then, you know, how his game's developed. You know, people weren't sure if he was, and look at him now, like, he's taking, you know, steps to being the, you know, a really good front row. And same thing with Cody Hopwood as well. You know, he was, you know, started in 20s this year. You know, he's playing 20s, he's playing Origin 19s last year, and mate, he was probably the player in the preseason that impressed me the most.
3: Over this little period you've been out, you and Jacob, have you helped those two at all?
2: Look, it's very sad to say, you know, we've helped. I think, you know, you just try to play your part in terms of, you know, comms of what you want to do, and, you know, just try and, you know, encourage them to do what they can do. You know, there's no point being in there saying, mate, do this, do that, because those players, you know, are great in their own right.
0: Yeah, well, we got Trey Mooney in the house, everyone. So give him a big round of applause. He is going to stick around for another break because we've got so much more to ask Trey Mooney.
1: Yes, we do.
0: And I think we've nearly drunk the bar dry, but there's still some free beers left. So come on down. The Green Roof Hotel here. It's the Rush Hour's Grand Final Special with Luke Keary, Jimmy Graham. Oh, sorry, not Jimmy Graham. Trey Mooney and Charlie White.
4: 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The Rush Hour's live in the heart of it on Triple M.
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24: 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Remember what Wayne Bennett said, don't die with the music inside you. 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

0: welcome to the Rush Hour's Grand Final Special here live at the Green Roof Hotel here in Hamilton in Newcastle. What an afternoon we're having. I'm loving this.
1: They've drunk the bar dry.
0: I know. So Tui's New. When you go to the bar now, you got to order Tui's New because that's the main one we've got left. So Tui's New, which is a great beer. I love Tui's.
1: Great
0: How
1: job.
0: Do you feel?
1: Great job.
0: I feel like a Tui's or two. We do have Trey Mooney in the house, guys. Give Trey Mooney a big round of applause. But I just want to give someone a bit of a shout out, okay? Sam Lucas, he's a 20-year Knights member. He's on his honeymoon in Fiji. He's just received a call that he's got grand final tickets. So he's left his missus in Fiji on the honeymoon to come to the game.
1: No.
0: How good is that?
1: He may not be married.
0: He may not be married. I mean, that's a dangerous start to your marriage. I don't know if I'd have the balls to do that. Trey, mate, it's been an incredible year for you and the Knights. I want to ask you about two blokes who are leaving the club. Dane Gagai, Tyson Frizzell, two of your leaders there. How much are you guys going to miss him next year?
2: Yeah, look, it's understanding that you can't replace the likes of Dane and Frizz and what they bring to your team in terms of experience. For someone like Frizz, you know, he's been one of my favourite players since I was a young fella running around. And someone like him and Dane now, like I remember, I think I was at his second NRL game when he was playing for the Bronx or whatever it was, you know, when he burst power. And, you know, now getting to play with him, you know, you see it's an accumulation of years, all the experience and time and attention. And, yeah, obviously, like, are they'll be missed.
1: Mate, I just want to ask you, we saw Matty Johns after the game on Sunday. We saw Andrew Johns. We saw Kurt Kidley in the crowd. All these old Newcastle boys that absolutely love this area, the emotion pouring out of them. How does that make you feel? How does that make the team feel?
2: Oh, extremely proud. And, you know, obviously, you know, those fellas got the experience, you know, premierships and prelims and all these great games and years of, you know, everything that was here, you know, and just to be a part of it now is really special. And, you know, you see their emotion and we feel it too, you know, walk around that stadium, seeing all the Knights fans, you know, when the Newcastle chant goes up, you know, there's no feeling like that in the world.
0: Hey, were you at that training session, was it a couple of days ago, where you had 15,000 fans there for training?
2: Mate, I was there and it was unreal. I've never seen anything like it. You know, to a training session to see, you know, so many thousands of people turn up, mate, it was unreal.
1: Can you just talk about it? Because you've just turned up to this club. You haven't experienced this before. It's your first year here and you've been able to, I guess, go on this ride with the team. And you've been a massive part of it. Talk to us about these Novocastrians, because I'm looking at them now. They're a little bit funny looking, but they are passionate, passionate people.
2: Yeah, definitely. Look. Like I said, there's not many teams in place. Like you go back to all the way last year, you know, we're still selling at the stadium when we were losing, you know, and now we're winning and we're getting, you know, 15,000 people turned to a training session. You know, these are the best fans in the comp for a reason. You, like I said, you know, when that chant goes up, you know, it's unlike anything you ever heard.
1: And mate, let's just turn our attention. Let's talk about the game. How does Newcastle get this done on Sunday?
0: Fletcher Sharp, mate. Yeah. He's big around here.
1: Jeez, he's big deal here.
2: Hey, honestly, it's probably the right answer. Pass the ball to him, probably score a try. But realistically, you know, we just got to do what we've done all year. You know, play our style of footy. I don't think any team sort of plays like us. And, you know, I think, you know, that combats a lot of the way teams like to play against us. You know, you go back to the Warriors, you know, you go back to Souths. And, you know, obviously we've had a close game with the Roosters. And, you know, obviously we can nullify some of their threats and the likes like Teddy and Mark, and especially their starting front rowers, you know, hopefully, you know, we go on to, you know, score a few points and hopefully I hold them out. So, yeah.
0: Mate, Kalen Ponga. Obviously, I'm sure everyone here loves Kalen Ponga. How important is he for you guys? And he seems so happy, mate. He seems like he's just come into that leadership role so well.
2: Yeah, definitely. Look, Kalen's had a great year and, you know, it's no, you know, trick secret that we're a better team when he's on the field. And, you know, he's obviously, you know, on his day, he's the best player in the comp by a mile. And, you know, as long as he goes out there and performs the way he does, you know, obviously, you know, we'll be good for it. So,
0: well, geez, look who's just walked into the house here. Danny Badiris entering the Green Roof Hotel. Wow. Trey Mooney, thanks so much for joining us. Can everyone please give Trey a big round of applause? This is the Rush Hour's Grand Final Special. Up next, Danny Badiris in the house. We'll be back very shortly.
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20: Hi there, it's Amanda Miley with your news update. Lawyers accused of trying to game Australia's visa system will face tougher penalties under a government crackdown. Proposed new rules would stop agents from knowingly pursuing visa applications without legal grounds as authorities work to ease pressure on the country's migration system. The scrapping of card surcharges continues to be slammed as the ATO announces it now won't accept credit card payments. Opposition leader Angus Taylor says it is beyond comprehension by an insensitive government. Millions of us are in for a wet weekend with river flooding, flash flooding and a spring thunderstorm outbreak impacting a large area of southeast Australia. Here's David Crock from the Bureau of Meteorology.
21: We could see more flood warnings issued over the next few days as that more of that rain hits the catchments, which many of them, as I said, are quite wet.
20: And after almost 60 years, a major bank has dropped KPMG following the audit leak scandal. ANZ has used KPMG since 1969.
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20: Connor Watson has been ruled out of the NRL Grand Final. The Roosters utility suffered concussion in the prelim game and had tests this week to try and play but hasn't been cleared. Meantime, Knights legend Andrew Johns has told us he believes Sunday will be one of the great days in Newcastle's history.
23: The DNA of the club and the DNA of the town is play for each other. And when you play for the Knights, you know the responsibility of playing for your people. And that's what they're doing, this current crop. And the town is responding, the fans are responding, and they're lifting this team.
17: 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Drive to the conditions. Stay alert. Keep your distance. 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
24: Looks like the rain getting heavier later this arvo. 10 the low in Orange tonight, 14 in Cowra. Rain again tomorrow and possible storms before easing off on Sunday. 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
27: It's the biggest week in NRL. 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
0: Oh yeah, welcome to the Rush Hour's Grand Final Special here live in the Green Roof Hotel in Hamilton. And if the crowd's quiet, I think it's because they all just got distracted because the cheerleaders are here, Luke.
1: Oh yes, we do. We've got the Newcastle girls here. There's a few legends that are going to be in the house with us soon too.
0: I wonder who the big dog cheerleader is out of the Newcastle Knights. There's always a captain. Hey, we're doing it all thanks to Hunter Holmes as well. We wouldn't be here without Hunter Holmes. So sign up this spring and save up to $40,000 with Hunter Holmes. T's and C's do apply. How good is this atmosphere? You just see, as I drove in here today, I saw houses painted. I saw flags out the back of every car. It's amazing to see.
1: It is, mate. Well, we said before, I live in Bondi, and you would not know there is a grand final going on. But
0: yeah, you wouldn't.
1: Here, they are out. The creatures, they are out.
0: Yeah,
1: I'm worried about my car out the front, actually.
0: You should be worried about your car. It's an awful car as well. I don't know why you drive an electric car, mate. It's disgraceful. But we do have a huge show coming up. We've obviously just had Trey Mooney joining us, but Danny Badiris, Newcastle royalty, is up next, which is incredible. This is the Rush Hour's Grand Final Special with Luke Keary and Jimmy Graham. And this song, everyone's going to get it around this. Newey's National Anthem, the Screaming Jets.
1: Yeah.
0: Get around it.

0: Rush Hour's Grand Final Special here live at the Green Roof Hotel. We got Luke Keary, Charlie White in the house. And you can hear the chair going up because the legend of Newcastle is here. Danny Badiris is getting his headset on. Everyone's going mental, Danny. What a beautiful part of the world, mate.
1: It is popping off. It's a vibe, isn't it, in town. I don't know, it feels like Christmas time. Everyone's such a good in such a good mood. There's people going on rides in their cars at night to go look at the lights and different things. You go, this is rugby league. It's amazing. And I was sitting at my favourite watering hole last night, and a couple of young blokes walked past, and one had a new tattoo on his ass, another one had it on his arm. You could see them just froth.
0: Not premiership tattoos.
1: No. They were Andrew John's ones from back in the day. But, you know, just frothing. They were frothing for the weekend. And, mate, what a great time of year and great to be involved.
0: Mate, we know you're actually inside the camp this year. How have the boys been?
1: They're in a great spot. They're in a really good spot. I think the way Justin's set them up with a little bit of... He's been quite humorous with his media. I think just taking the pressure off, that's been awesome. And... they're in a really, you know, yesterday was our biggest training day of the week, and in our preparation, they did really well there. So, rest up today, head down tomorrow, and look, having that 12,000 at that stadium the other day was just incredible. And then we're going to jump on the bus at 9:30 tomorrow, and I'd hate to think the scenes you're going to see there tomorrow.
0: Beds, I was in at the Roosters training on Wednesday, right? And it was actually on the screen your session with the fans.
1: Yeah, it's live streamed.
0: We walked out and had, honestly, there was three people standing there watching training.
1: Yeah.
0: It is just the like polar opposites. It'd be interesting to see, because in 2014 I was there with South for the same thing. We had 10,000 turn up to Redfern. And I remember waking up a game and I went, oh, I've got to actually play a game today. Like, you get caught up in the week, and the Roosters on the other end, you would not know it's a grand final there. They've just absolutely locked it down. Did Justin think about that at all? Has it just been, we're a community club, let's just get in there?
1: Yeah, no, I think having that, Vegas experience, the first game, and we went into that to say, right, it's going to be different. It's definitely going to be different. This week's going to be different. It's going to be something that, you know, it's not going to be ideal with, your time at home and sleeping in your beds and whatnot, but it's embracing that, being open to what the week throws at you, because you don't know what the game's going to throw at you. So... it's going, you know, they're prepared as well as possibly can be. It comes down to the mental part now, and that's when the exciting part as a player is, and you know what it's like to really knuckle down, to be selfish a little bit in your mindset. All your tickets are done, all your preparation for your families are done, and now it's about putting a performance on there on Sunday night.
0: Mate, I can see in your eyes how excited you are for this game.
1: I'm a little bit excited.
0: Is it bringing back memories?
1: Yeah, sometimes I do run the blue shirt, but I've got to remind myself, you're actually not playing, mate. You're not playing, so, which is good. And, the reason why I'm excited is for the community. The community, it's been rough, it's been tough, but at the same time, that describes our fans. They've been through it, they'll stay with you, and all of a sudden they get rewarded for an occasion like this. And last Sunday afternoon, down there at Accor, to see our fans embrace and be so emotional, from old boys to... just everyone was in a moment to have a moment in emotion, and they'll always remember that. And just to see people hugging their kids, that's the next generation of Knights supporters, hopefully Knights players, and you can have that success again.
0: Bedsy, can you explain to us, because I feel like this club is very unique in that sense of the old boys just feel so connected emotionally to it. We don't see it with any other club. Matty John's crying on Fox, like Joey crying in the box. Why is that? Why does that happen at this club?
1: Yeah, I reckon for... the premiership teams, they've just relived some moments that, and the experience of it all come flooding back to them. Going, the prelims are such an emotional game because there's a big prize at the end of it. You get into the grand final week and you just have a proper swing and let it all unfold. And but for the players that have been there before, I think the challenge was getting some tickets. They all wanted tickets, but they couldn't get tickets. We've opened up Mac Jones, there's 24,000 fans. There's so many old boys will be there. And hopefully we get to meet somewhere after. But one of our values at our club's tradition, which is the old boys. Our old boys, we feel like we are the most connected to our current squad of all time. You know, that's what we pride ourselves on all through the grades. No matter what position of the ladder we're in, we're really proud of our team, and we're super, super proud of the team this year.
0: The voice you're hearing is Danny Badiris, Newcastle royalty. Can we all give Danny Badiris a big round of applause, everyone? Now, Danny, you need to stick around because we've got so much more to ask you. We could have you for the whole show. We could just chew your brain.
1: I'll stay.
0: Can we get the man a beer as well?
1: A lot more beers coming.
0: Do you want a beer, by the way?
1: I'm good at the moment, okay. But bring on Sunday night, post that.
0: All right, we've got Danny Medeiros in the house. He's going to stick around. This is the Rush Hour's Grand Final Special with Luke Keary, Danny Medeiros and Charlie White.

0: Gee, things are getting loose here. This is the Rush Hour's Grand Final Special. We're live at the Green Roof Hotel in Hamilton, Newcastle. If you're tuning in, yes, Triple M has jumped on board the Knights bandwagon. Screw the bloody Roosters. We're all about the Knights here at Triple M. We got Luke Keary in the house and Danny Badiris joining us. Danny, I can't believe how much this city has gotten behind the Newcastle Knights. It's amazing to see.
1: Yeah, it's incredible. And I love, you know, like, that's 25 years ago where we had success. So let's just say you're 15 at the time, now you're 40, right? And you're reliving those memories, and you also got your kids. You might have two or three kids. But the amount of gear and clothes and jerseys and everything Knights around in the city, and you see houses getting painted, and it's just, yeah, it's a lot of memories coming flooding back for a lot of people, and especially the players, like the players that have been involved in those teams, a lot of memories are coming back.
0: Hey, Beth, we were just talking about it off air. You've been involved with the club over different periods of time since you finished. Just talk to us about how this role's come along this year with Justin Holbrook taking over and moving into coaching.
1: Yeah, because I was doing leadership for probably the last 18 months, which I really enjoyed, but I think there's a lot of change going on at the club, a bit of a restructure, and it was a really difficult year, as everyone knows, last year, and I thought might have been my time was up as well, but Justin said, mate, I've got a great job for you. I think it'll be perfect for you, running all the effort areas, doing the play fives and the nines, and it was something I sort of said, oh, wow, that's an amazing opportunity. He said, mate, can't have too much longer because there's a few people like yourself, I think, might have been mentioned there. But
0: I think you were before me.
1: Yeah, but I said, mate, of course, what an amazing opportunity. And, yeah, thank God I did stay involved because this has been a hell of a ride. So memorable. Going right back to Vegas to the current day now, it's been a lot of highlights.
0: What has Justin actually changed? Because as a fan of footy, it feels incredible that a team can go from the wooden spoon to make the grand final. What's he actually changed?
1: Yeah, I think they're all very excited. I think the players have changed as well. I think the players mature. The players go through things in their career as well that they don't want to go back to those moments and those emotions. But, yeah, I guess relaxing the whole process and around, you know, what it looks like for the player. I think they all are very clear on their roles, a lot of clarity. When we're clear, we've got a lot of clarity with this team, we get great results. And he's got a great sense of humour. He knows to keep it real. He acknowledges, yeah, it's going to be a tough game, acknowledging the fact that we're going through some tough times in the game, but it's going to be okay, and I think the players enjoy that.
0: Ben, just take us through the next few days. The boys obviously be getting ready. They were down in Sydney yesterday for the grand final lunch. They're back in Newcastle now. Can you just take us through what these next 3 days looks like before kickoff?
1: Yeah, so the big day was yesterday, so tomorrow at 9:30, we've got some other boys. We've got about 15 old boys coming in tomorrow just to be amongst the players. At
0: John's
1: boys,
0: will the John's boys
1: the John's boys won't be there. They'll meet them all. Andrew was at training yesterday. Yeah. But the great chief's going to be there. So it was just a coffee with the players tomorrow before they jump on the bus. I feel like one of the most great experiences, because there will be a time within that 15, 20 minutes when they go from here out to the Link Road and get on the M1 where they'll go, we have to come back here with this trophy. And they'll have that moment. They'll have some clarity. And that's the moment within... You dive right in inside yourself that you know that tomorrow what it's going to look like for you. Have that visual effect. And I think that ride out there for tomorrow is going to be an awesome experience.
0: I want to ask you about the Dally M's. Justin Holbrook robbed for Coach of the Year. Do we agree with that, everyone? Robbed from Coach of the Year. But also, mate, Knights didn't even get a single player in the Dally M Team of the Year, and they're here in the grand final. That is an absolute joke.
1: Oh, yeah. It's disappointing, I guess, in a lot of ways, but there is a big prize, and that's on Sunday. I think everyone's focused straight on the Sunday. The subjective ones around the coach and the captain, you know, whether or not that should be judged all the way through to the grand final, that might be something they can look at. But look, at the end of the day, everyone just gets on with it. Would have been nice to get something, didn't happen, but we're in an amazing opportunity there, and for the major prize, the big prize, that's to win that trophy.
0: You speak about the big prize. Let's talk about it, Ben. Let's get a little bit technical. How do you do it? How do you beat this Roosters side?
1: Oh, there's a lot of things. Threats all over the fields. The aerial contests are going to be super important. There's no doubt about that.
0: You said you're involved with those last plays. Is there a plan in place to stop Nwangunitsuase, Daniel Tupou?
1: Yeah, there is plans, but at the same time, it's a very disciplined plan. You've got to be very cautious of all the different things of escorts and the different parts of the game which could get penalised, but you just got to work hard. You got to work hard to get back, be real conscious of what's coming, ID what the kick looks like, and yeah, all a bit of a process around catching that footy. So that's a big threat through the middle of the field. Big powerful team, aren't they? A big powerful team that can really get on a roll and do a great job for their halves. So we're going to have to tackle well. There's no doubt about that. Both teams will have to tackle well. And if we can win or get half of the possession, that'll be super important for us as well.
0: You said Holbrook's a cool, calm, collected sort of a bloke. Who gets the most nervous out of the coaches? Who's the most nervous up there? I know you're on the field doing the blue shed, but who gets the most nervous?
1: The most nervous. They're all pretty good. You know, I think Halsey is hilarious. Steve Hales does the attack, and let's just say he loses a fair few things, and it's not his mind. He's very casual about that. He definitely doesn't lose his lollies. Yeah. Doesn't lose his Pepsi and Coke. But he's done a fantastic job for the club in around the attack, and Whitey's super experienced and super composed. And I think as a defensive coach, you've got to have that that real discipline about how you go about your work, and he's super organised, Whitey. So it's a good mix of staff.
2: Benzie, I've got a question for you. 2001, I want to know who was best off-field after, and if and when you win this Sunday, who will take that crown off the field?
1: Yeah, well, Andrew, I was a big follower, whatever. So, yeah, he was obviously leading in 01 and 97, and we had plenty of experience in a lead-up into that as well. But I don't know. It's a different sort of the modern day player. You might be someone that really gets unveiled. Do you know that hidden talent?
0: Big Dom Young.
1: Big Dommy. Yeah.
0: Flies under the radar.
1: Or you might that hidden talent where they get a beer and then become someone else. It's a bit like myself. But no, it's gonna be super fun. We'll go back to the NEX post match, and the boys can really reflect on what's been a super impressive year.
0: Mate, we've got your premiership winning coach in 01, Michael Hagan, joining us up very shortly. What does he mean to you? Because I'm sure you mean a lot to him.
1: Yeah, well, yeah, anytime you have a relationship with a coach that you have success with is super important. And, you know, at the end of the day, you're in the game for relationships. Everyone, you're in the game to have experiences and create memories with your fans, but in the post-life as a footy player, your relationships are the most important thing. And I've got one of those with Hags. He gets in around training now, and I think he's been great for Justin just to have a, you know, just have a chat, have a word around what it takes him to get a premiership, Hags being there. So, yeah, he's awesome, Hags. Very calm, cool and collected. And when he coached us, he's a personality player coach. He was a connecting coach, and I think there's similarities between him and Justin.
0: Everybody, Danny Badiris, Newcastle Royalty. Give him a big round of applause.
1: Go the Knights. Have the best night on Sunday. See you back here.
0: Yeah, go the Knights. This is the Rush Hour's Grand Final Special with Luke Keary and Charlie White. We'll be back very shortly.
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0: bit of Men at Work, the Rush Hours Grand Final special here on Triple M. You got Luke Keary and Charlie White here, filling in, of course, for Anthony Maroon and Nathan Hindmarsh. Have we got any Maroon and Hindy fans in the house?
1: No, maybe not.
0: A lot of Maroon fans. Have we got any Nathan Hindmarsh fans in the house? A mixed response.
2: See, these guys...
1: Hey, Hindy lost the GF in 2001.
0: He did, but Newcastle Knights are bullying Hindy at this point. They steal his grand final in 01, and then they don't even celebrate him here at the Green Roof Hotel in Hamilton. Thanks, everybody, for coming here today. But we are filling in, Luke, as I said, for Maroon and Hindy, and they have a message to all you Newcastle fans, so take a listen to this.
3: G'day, everybody. It's Maroon and Nathan Hindy Hindmarsh.
4: Hello, everyone. Hello, Knights fans. We apologise for not being there.
3: Yeah.
4: We've got better things to do than be in Newcastle.
3: No, just joking.
4: Yeah. No, just joking. We're on the Knights bandwagon, people.
3: Yeah. We said all along they can win the comp.
4: Well, we didn't. Well, I did back them last year to win the spoon. I collected there. Mm. I wish I'd got on them to make the grand final this year. But I did. Now, I'm going to be honest, completely honest here, completely transparent. I have backed against them in every game during the semi-finals. And what have the results been?
3: Yeah, I know. It's the opposite. You're the opposite.
4: And I've got Mads Knight fans as friends, and they say, Hindy, can you please keep backing against us because you have no idea what you're talking about, and we continue to win. So I'm going to just – I have to back the Chooks to keep the run going.
3: Right. Okay, so there's a method to your madness.
4: There's a method to my madness, yes. Back against the Knights, and you'll win.
3: You know what? I would love to see them win this game. And win their first grand final since 2001. But Hindy, in the Fair Dinkum department, they've come from last.
4: Yeah.
3: They've come from outside the top four.
4: Missing players.
3: Yeah. A prelim, 12 men against the Panthers and still won. It would be, and I'm being quite sincere here, in my lifetime, the greatest grand final victory of all time.
4: I still believe the 97 is the greatest grand final victory of all time. I know it's the Super League war, but that grand final when the Knights beat Manly in 97 still gives me goosebumps. I still get the hair stands up on the back of my neck when I see that. Mm.
3: Well, an old bloke like me thinks of 89, Canberra and Balmain.
4: Balmain, yes.
3: But I'm talking about, mate, coming from last.
4: Yep. Well, it's Justin Holbrook, isn't it?
3: Yeah.
4: And, of course, the players are on the side. Mm. Kalen's been playing well. Sandon Smith.
3: Yeah.
4: The list could go on.
3: Sandon Smith. And what I've loved, and I mean, you're the expert on this, but they lose these two red-hot back rowers, and then they find two more in McEwen and Manu Leilua.
4: Mm.
3: And they've missed a couple of middles. So you look at all that. Now, all you can say this week is, mate, well, Croslin's not playing. Maybe that's, Croslin's going to, they're going to miss Croslin.
4: That's a huge out for them. Mm. Phoenix being out, it's going to be a big gap to fill because the amount of work he gets through, just his off-the-ball sort of stuff, the gaps he fills, it's going to be tough. It's going to be tough for them. Mm. But, it's been great. They're on fire. They're flying high. It's great to see, and the best thing about this is just watching their fans.
3: Yeah.
4: And I know we've spoken about it all week about their fans, their supporter base, and you've heard it from a number of different people, but they're so passionate. You look at last year when they won the spoon, and they just kept turning up to the games. They're loyal fans, and it'd be nice to see them get another grand final. They're third.
3: Yeah, a special. They've never lost one. You can't relate to that.
4: No, I can't relate. I lost one against them.
3: Mm. Yeah, you did.
4: Yeah, I did.
3: That's the one you should have won, mate.
4: That's the one. That one irks me.
3: Even like came back at them.
4: We got beaten by a bunch of cheats, but the 0-1 one. We were good.
3: Yeah.
4: We were good. Yeah, but anyway, thanks for bringing that up.
3: So,
4: appreciate it.
3: Special g'day to all Newcastle Knights fans. I've got some rellos up there. Adam Clements, who will go absolutely burko if they win the grand final. He's burko anyway because he comes from Singleton. But, mate, he's number one Knights fan up there. I hope they win. I'm just sorry we can't be there today.
4: Yeah, the Green Roof Hotel. Heard it's pretty good. Yeah. There's no Fannies, though.
3: Oh, it wouldn't be Fannies or the Jolly. What was that joint? The Jolly. Jolly Frog, was it?
4: Jolly Jumbuck? I don't know. But Fanny's, all time that place.
3: Yeah. You did all right at Fanny's. A good harvest there at
4: good,
3: Fanny's.
4: Good harvest
3: you, wasn't
4: at
3: it?
4: Fanny's.
3: Mm. Anyway, have fun.
4: Who are we tipping?
3: Oh, well, I'm going to go Newcastle.
4: Yeah. Well, I've got to go the Chooks, because, as I said before, I've got to back against the Knights for the Knights to win.
3: Mm-hmm.
4: So that's, who's got a first try scorer?
3: My favourite two players at the moment, Brady Best and Dom Young. I'll go Dom Young.
4: Ooh, I am going to go Marju.
3: I love to go
4: forwards for first try scorer because they pay better. But I will go. I'll go Marju first try scorer. Man of the match.
3: Sandon Smith.
0: Sandon Smith.
4: I'm going to say Tyson Frizzell.
3: Oh, the Coromel Cougar. Anyway, they're giving us the wind-up.
4: Oh.
3: Bye, Newcastle. Thanks for your support.
4: Go the Knights.
0: Sandon Smith. That's Luke Keary's good mate as well, just quietly.
2: I love Sandon. I'm so happy for him. Had him there in my last year. He played halfback in my last game, and he's such a good bloke. When he ran for that try at the end of the game, I was fist pumping out of my seat, so I hope he has a blinder.
0: Can someone tell Maroon that Fanny's is closed? Fanny's is gone. It's an absolute disgrace. It's been gone for a while. Bring back Fanny's.
2: When did it shut?
0: We want Fanny's back. This is the Triple M Rush Hour's grand final special. You're going to want to stick around for this, because premiership royalty of the Newcastle Knights up next. The coach of the 2001 premiership winning side, Michael Hagan, joins us next. We've got Luke Keary and Charlie White. We'll be back very shortly.

0: Rush Hour's Grand Final special here on Triple M. It's Charlie White. We got Luke Keary in the house. And get ready for this applause, because the one, the only, the premiership winning coach of 2001, Michael Hagan, is here. Get around him, everyone.
1: Yeah.
0: Look at him go. He's as handsome as ever. He's just walked past the cheerleaders here, the Newcastle Knights cheerleaders. It's great to have Michael here.
2: Newcastle,
0: listen to the chant. Newcastle royalty, Michael Hagan. Michael, thank you so much for joining us here today, mate. Really appreciate
1: Charlie,
0: it.
1: Charlie, Kez, how are you, boys?
0: Going great. How are you going, more importantly?
1: Yeah, I'm going good.
0: I imagine you've had people stopping you in the street every minute of every day.
1: I haven't been through this for quite a while.
0: Do you love that? Just walking through the cheerleaders there.
1: It sums up the spirit of Newcastle, doesn't it?
0: Oh, it certainly does.
1: Just spoke to a guy that was at 97, 2001, and couldn't believe it took 25 more years to get into the next one. And you've got to be grateful, don't you? And thankful, because they don't come around too often.
0: A lot of similarities with you and Justin Holbrook. If we're reading the tea leaves, your first year, you win a premiership. Justin Holbrook's first year, he's in the grand final.
1: Yeah, I mean, I'm seeing some similarities with just the way the team is, how they're playing their footy. The energy around the group on Tuesday morning, it's like next level. So it's so good to see, and I'm really happy for Justin and the team and the town.
0: Has it brought you back to 2001 this week? Have you thought about it?
1: Yeah, I mean, just I guess straight away go back to the number of fans that were there when we left on the bus to go to the grand final breakfast. I think it was the day before on a Thursday, and then they were there again on the Saturday, and the fan day and the game, the fans post game back at the stadium. Just you can't describe it unless you're sort of there.
0: Did you know in 2001 that when you came to this club, you'd have that sort of atmosphere if you guys made the grand final and went on to win the comp? Did you know you were coming into a city that's passionate about rugby league?
1: Oh, yeah. I'd been here as a player, and you know, we got to the playoffs in 92 for the first time as a club, so that sort of started the whole momentum. And then 97, of course, their first time, they got into that game and won courtesy of Darren Albert. And then a few years later, I got myself in that position. I was only maybe 36 or 7 as a coach, so wasn't really thinking about being a premiership winning coach in that first year, but that's what happened. And the support that we got, and that we still continue to get in 25 years, the fans keep rocking up every week, and it's just so good to see.
0: Hey, have you been in and around the side this season? Have you worked with Justin Holbrook and the boys?
1: A little bit in the background, but only, a little bit here and there. But Justin, I've known, I coached him in 2000 when he played Reggie's here.
0: He did, yeah, behind Joey.
1: So Justin reckons if it wasn't for me, he would have played for Australia.
0: Ruined his career.
1: Yeah, but always a good character. You know Justin really well. Down to earth, quite measured, bit of humour. And I think that fits the Newcastle mentality really well.
0: Mate, how has he turned this around? Obviously, wooden spoon last year. Could you see that happening just with him there? Obviously, there's a few new recruits that are coming.
1: Yeah, a little bit. I mean, he's just been really positive, Kez. Like, if I think about one thing in footy where the amount of things they've had to overcome this year, like even game against Manly, they lost maybe Kalen, Dylan Brown in the first half. Sandon Smith jumped in, Fletcher Sharp jumped in. Lost two guys, Dylan Lucas and someone to an ACL in the Roosters game. Dylan Brown. And yep. Now I've just unplugged
0: myself.
1: No, you're
0: right. We can still hear you. I'll plug you back in. Dylan Lucas and Dylan Brown. Dylan Brown ACL. Dylan Lucas obviously dislocated his ankle as well.
1: You know, Joseph sent off in the Warriors game for 65 minutes, 12 men. Last week, 12 men with 40 minutes in the second half. So they've just been really positive and able to overcome those things, which is incredible. And they've got to do it again this week with Phoenix not there and Harrison Graham coming in at 9. Maybe Tommy Kent does a job for him as well.
0: Now, if there's a man who never has to buy beer when he's in this city, it's Andrew Johns.
1: Yep.
0: I just want to know, what on earth was it like to coach Andrew Johns?
1: Yeah, that was great fun. Such a good competitor, so good around the team. Most competitive bloke you'd ever come across. Was competitive on and off the field. I'll leave it at that. But he just loved being in and around rugby league, around Newcastle. And, you know, we've got a lot to thank him for the contribution he made.
0: Well, the voice you're hearing right now is premiership winning coach of the Newcastle Knights in 2001, Michael Hagan. You're loved here, Michael. You're going to be part of the call as well for the Newcastle call. You got yourself, Jim Callanan, Bobcat Ryan as well. And our man Andrew Renfrew here as well. He's on the sideline for you as well.
1: He was on fire last week.
0: He was fantastic last week.
1: At the ground, really good. So we've got a great team. We have a lot of fun. And we've just kept this run going, right, and it's been so much fun to be a part of.
0: We've got so much more we want to ask you, but get everyone, Michael Hagen, give him a big round of applause. He's sticking around for another break as well. Thank you so much for that. Mate. This is the Rush Hour's Grand Final Special with Luke Keary and Charlie White.
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19: G'day everybody, can't wait to see the mighty Newcastle Knights in the grand final this weekend. They take away their back row, they take away their halfback, now they take away their hooker, they've taken away their middles, but you can't take away the spirit. Newcastle Knights looking for their third grand final. Go the mighty Knights.
17: We are live from the Green Roof Hotel in Newcastle on Triple M.
0: Yeah, this is the Rush Hours grand final special. Hang on a minute, Luke Keary.
20: There are two Roosters fans in this whole entire pub. There's one up on the left, there's one up on the right. Well done, boys.
0: What's the Rooster song? Do you want to belt out a little bit for the crowd?
20: Rooster, man.
0: Okay, so there's a few Roosters fans here.
20: There's two.
0: Michael Hagan, 01 Premiership winning coach here with us right now, Luke Keary. And Michael, I've got to ask you, the most famous part, I think, of the celebrations in 97 was Matty John saying it's better than Lego.
1: Yep.
0: But I want to know who was best on ground in 01 after that grand final win.
1: Andrew Johns. Yep.
0: And is that a lay down Mazaire by a mile?
1: Ben Kennedy in the grand final. Yep.
0: How was it managing that crew off the field?
1: Well,
0: was it impossible?
1: I spoke to a couple of the young boys the other day on the Tuesday and I talked about the post-game celebration, if they're good enough to win, right? We had a beer every day for 4 weeks. And
0: four
1: I can't
0: weeks.
1: Remember exactly where we went on any of those days. I'm pretty sure Green Roof would have been in there. The Burr would definitely would have been in there. And Cricketers Arms was on that list as well.
20: Is there an art this week, Hayes, to obviously not getting too carried away?
1: Yeah. I think that's, you know, you've got to embrace it. You've got to enjoy it. You've got to have fun. But you've got to get the footy right too. So come Sunday, they've got a pretty good team in front of them, the Roosters. And if they're not on physically, mentally at the start, that's a real danger for them, I reckon.
20: How do you do that? What do you say to the players as a coach to go, enjoy this week, but we've still got a game?
1: When you come into the footy part of the program for those main couple of sessions, like yesterday morning would have been their last main session, tomorrow morning or tomorrow afternoon is the other one, you just got to make sure that you're really clear on how you want to play, what you need to get right, and I'm sure Justin Holt, and I think keeping it simple is really important. So we didn't have too many meetings in that preparation. Our sessions were short. We were really clear on how we wanted to play against Para, and we just went out and played and enjoyed it and played well.
0: We just did a few listener questions for yourself off air during the ad break there. Someone asked you, the 01 team, of the current crop, who would make that side?
1: Yeah, well, I think quite a few would, but definitely Carter Ponga would be in that team, for sure. So he's been outstanding in his leadership and the way he's played, and he was fantastic on the weekend against Penrith.
20: Hayes, you've called, I think, all the Newcastle games this year.
1: Yep.
20: What do you love about this side?
1: Just love their approach to their footy, right, and playing out of the backfield, Kez, with the skill and the speed that they've got. So putting my old 62-year-old coaching hat on, I'm saying things like, well, maybe they need to be a bit more conservative in yardage, and they just go whoosh, whoosh, whoosh, and they go line break and score, and you go, oh, no, just keep it going, boys. So that's their mindset is totally different, and they're just prepared, and they'll come up with the odd error doing it, but I think the fans and everyone at the stadium loved it, and it's been great to watch.
20: Mate, it's funny you say that, because I sat in meetings with Justin Holbrook and Trent Robinson, and they would argue
1: for hours over
20: attacking philosophies
1: how to play
20: out of yardage, and Robbo was obviously of that elk about, hey, we need to get out of yardage here and just
1: boring.
20: Complete.
1: And boring.
20: Justin is complete opposite. He is going, mate,
1: and
20: we've got
1: I can't
20: the
1: see
20: players.
1: Them changing that style, right?
20: Oh, no way, not now.
1: It'll be play two inside their tent, look out.
20: Hey, a little birdie tells me you're already a granddad, but you're about to become another grandchild. Is
1: number
20: that right?
1: Three grandson on the way.
20: Well done, hey.
1: Our youngest, Danielle.
20: Hey, can I just tell you, old mate over here on Monday was beating on that Diesel Hagen's your son. Did you apologise? I apologise to the Hagen family, first of all.
1: I want to claim him, but I can't because he's really fast and skillful, and I was slow and not skillful.
20: Are we a chance of maybe seeing him Sunday?
1: Yeah, I mean, that's another thing, right? Justin has made great decisions about who he brings in when these moments occur, so he'd have to be in that frame for sure.
20: If we're bringing up each other's mistakes, I just want to get on the record. Luke Keary tipped the Gold Coast Titans to make the top eight.
2: And Newcastle.
20: No, you didn't. You're a liar. Don't lie to everyone here. Hey, we can go back and find out.
1: That's funny.
20: The 2001 Premiership winning coach, the Newcastle Knights, Michael Hagen, everyone.
1: Thank you. Have a great day, Sunday.
20: Hey, thanks so much for joining us. There's so much more to get to. Kirk Gidley, not far away. This is the Rush Hour's Grand Final Special.
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8: Hi there, it's Amanda Miley with your news update. Lawyers accused of trying to game Australia's visa system will face tougher penalties under a government crackdown. Proposed new rules would stop agents from knowingly pursuing visa applications without legal grounds as authorities work to ease pressure on the country's migration system. The scrapping of card surcharges continues to be slammed as the ATO announces it now won't accept credit card payments. Opposition leader Angus Taylor says it is beyond comprehension by an insensitive government. Millions of us are in for a wet weekend with river flooding, flash flooding and a spring thunderstorm outbreak impacting a large area of southeast Australia. Here's David Crock from the Bureau of Meteorology.
9: We could see more flood warnings issued over the next few days as that more of that rain hits the catchments, which many of them, as I said, are quite wet.
8: And after almost 60 years, a major bank has dropped KPMG following the audit leak scandal. ANZ has used KPMG since 1969.
11: Did you know that diabetes is Australia's fastest growing chronic condition? Over 300 Australians are diagnosed with the condition every day. Search Diabetes Australia to find out more.
8: Connor Watson has been ruled out of the NRL Grand Final. The Roosters utility suffered concussion in the prelim game and had tests this week to try and play but hasn't been cleared. Meantime, Knights legend Andrew Johns has told us he believes Sunday will be one of the great days in Newcastle's history.
12: The DNA of the club and the DNA of the town is play for each other. And when you play for the Knights, you know the responsibility of playing for your people. And that's what they're doing, this current crop. And the town is responding, the fans are responding, and they're lifting this team.
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14: Looks like the rain getting heavier later this salvo. 10 the low in Orange tonight, 14 in Cowra. Rain again tomorrow and possible storms before easing off on Sunday. 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
1: Oh, yeah, the Rush Hour's grand final special here on Triple M. I bloody love Newcastle, Luke Geary.
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3: Nothing! Are you ready?
1: Someone's gone rogue here.
3: Newcastle!
1: Wow, we should have got him on from the start. We just had a fan here. He's grabbed the mic and revved everyone up. I can understand why he's excited, because Kurt Gidley is in the house, everyone. Kurt Gidley, not far away. He will be on next here on the Rush Hour's Grand Final Special with Luke Geary and Charlie White.

0: Welcome back to the Rush Hours Grand Final Special here on Triple M. We've got Damo the Flagman, who's going crazy in front of us, swinging the flag around. I just saw a bloke scull a glass of red wine as well. Luke, we're having a good
1: glass
0: time.
1: Of red.
2: Get that flag out of my face, Damo.
0: Do you know why this chat's going? Because Kurt Gidley is in the house. Newcastle Knights royalty. Kurt Gidley, one of the greatest players to ever put on the Newcastle Knights jersey. And he joins us, sourced up from a great lunch, I believe. How are you, Kurt?
3: I've come in preloaded, gentlemen.
0: Hot.
3: Wow, what an experience. Thanks, girls.
0: Yeah. Mate, is that a normal occasion for you in Newcastle, running through a group of beautiful women like that?
3: I'm very normal, walking in nightclubs mostly. when I go home, I've got a wife and three daughters. Very similar when I walk through the front door at 3 a.m. Well, very similar experience.
2: Hey, kids, can you just talk us through? We've seen videos of you at the ground Sunday with your family in tears. Just
3: bawling.
2: run us through the emotions.
3: You know what? Like, I bawled after full time. When Sandy caught the intercept, I just was overwhelmed by emotion. I was crying and I was hugging my wife and I was hugging my kids. I was hugging Howzo and his wife and I was hugging random people in front and behind. And I loved it because it meant so much to me just to be with the people that I love to start with, and then our town and our team. But what's given me some, I guess, lack of embarrassment from that, I've spoken to so many people during the week, old boys, night supporters, community. Everyone's crying, and this is like, we're all crying. I'll give you two examples. My brother texts me, my brother Matt, who's a bit of a legend in the club as well, he texts me on Wednesday night and said, "Matt, I've just started cooking dinner and I've put Silverchair playlist on and I just started crying out of nowhere." And
0: wow.
3: I laughed and I said, "Mate, I think everyone's sort of so emotional at the moment." And then coming to a pub and a function this afternoon, I was talking to Alex McKinnon. Alex is a legend in the club and so passionate about the pathways, and we're talking and we're saying, "Mate, how do you describe this?" And he said, "Mate, I just keep driving and I just keep crying." And that's the overwhelming passion and emotion, I guess, fulfillment and pride we have for our team and our town.
0: Do you think that's something unique to Newcastle, that level of pride that you guys have?
3: I don't know, because I don't know what happens for other clubs and other teams in other regions. But I think so. I try and compare it. I was a young kid. I was 15 at the 1997 Grand Final, so I was a young fan and a kid. And my older brother was playing for the club. And then 2001, I was sort of just on the fringe, so I got to experience as a fringe player. But I feel like this time around, it's kind of escalated again because of technology, and we've all got access to immediate tickets and videos and social media and all that sort of thing, which is kind of cool because, we've got some of the greatest players that have played the game in the club. Joey talking, Matty John's talking about Newcastle. The Chief, who normally flies under the radar, talking about his time in 97. So the next little moment that I'm looking forward to is tomorrow when the bus goes from the Centre of Excellence.
2: How many fans are going to turn out for that?
3: I think there'll be thousands, tens of thousands of people. We've got a few old boys going to the Centre of Excellence to have a quick chat to the players at 9 a.m. And the bus is at 9:30. I think there'll be thousands of people at the Centre of Excellence. And again, because of technology, everyone knows the bus. Does everyone know the bus route out of Newcastle? Yeah. So everyone knows the bus route from the Centre of Excellence at Broadbent to the Hunter Expressway to the M1. Everyone knows where the bus is going.
2: Everyone may not be sober tomorrow.
3: No.
2: About 9:30. The drunker the better.
3: That's what I was just thinking. We haven't won the grand final yet. And look at the.
2: Can you imagine next week?
3: I don't know. I don't know what's going to happen.
0: So, mate, in 2001, you're part of the extended squad. You obviously don't play in the grand final, and it's your first year in first grade. So this you would have thought was normal. It's been 25 years since this has happened again. Like, it just goes to show, mate, this is a very special moment for Newcastle.
3: Well, you know what? I was trying to think. Someone said, how's the vibe in Newcastle? And I was trying to articulate what it felt like to me. And I struggled. I think it was on air on a radio interview. And when I hung up, I thought, you know what it feels like? It feels like Christmas week. You know, when it's frantic, it's stressful, it's fun, it's kind. People are kind to each other and looking at each other and high-fiving and hugging each other. It feels like Christmas. Is it Christmas? Christmas!
0: Is Kirk Eatley Santa Claus?
3: No! Caleb Ponga's the Santa Claus! Is Caleb Ponga Clive Churchill? Yes!
0: The voice you hear is Kirk Eatley. We've got Luke Keary and Charlie White here as well. We will be back very shortly. Plenty more Kirk Eatley to come. This is the Rush Hours Grand Final Special.

0: Rush Hour's grand final special. Charlie White, Luke Geary, and Kurt Gidley in the house. Woo-hoo! Now, Kurt Gidley, that Silverchair playing just before.
1: Yeah.
0: You're an Overcastrian through and through. What does that band mean to you, mate?
1: Well, I'll tell you what, that song's the greatest song ever written and played ever. I'll tell you that much right now. I'm hoping Silverchair's royalties are just absolutely skyrocketing at the moment, because every Instagram post and social media, there's always a backing track to either Silverchair, of course, and it's just number, all the Scrimmage Jets, which I think the Scrimmage Jets are playing.
0: They are tomorrow.
2: They are, yeah.
0: How the hell did Peking Duck get involved in that? Yeah. What the hell is Peking Duck doing there?
2: Big Kelly
0: Holiday. Yeah. It's bloody You Never Walk Alone. What are they going to offer? Get the DJ tunes out. Get them out of there.
2: Kids, we were just chatting. Can you just tell everyone here, the listeners too, what involvement you've had with this team this year?
1: Yeah, well, so myself and Mark Hughes play an ambassador role, so we host a bit of corporate lounges during the game. We had the absolute pleasure of going to Vegas at the start of the year, which, I don't know, when you're a past player, it's so good to have some involvement in the footy club and the players and the pathways and the NRLW team. I was at the NRLW presentation last night. So from an old boys perspective, we've got a great partnership with the club and the footy teams, right from the junior pathways right up to first grade. So,
2: and doing a lot of drinking.
1: Socialising.
0: Hey, you said it's like Christmas. You said Caelan Ponga is Santa Claus. Is he your favourite player in the Newcastle Knights team, Caelan?
1: Oh, geez. I'm going to take it. No. My favourite, and I'm a bit biased here, but I love Gags. I just love Gags. Like, I've got a bit of heart centre. I remember Gags when he came out from Brisbane as a young kid and was just a bit flighty, I suppose. And he just dove into the Newcastle culture, straight into surfing. He was surfing for like 3 or 4. Gags had come back in blue lips. I'm telling you, ask him. He would surf for 4 hours. He'd be dropping in on people and just coming in and just absolutely frothing at Newey. So I love Gags around his talent, his speed, his competitiveness, his aggression, his passion. Like, he's a good teammate and a good human.
2: Kids, you've seen a lot of Newcastle teams over your time. What do you love about this side?
1: Toughness, the grit, the perseverance, the commitment. Like, I think about last week, and there was that moment where we all thought, shit, what's happened here? Like, when Finnish got sent off, that was a bit of a heart-to-mouth moment. But what took me back to belief was that Warriors game, the second last round from the year, where unfortunately Jacob Savudi got sent off, and we fought super hard through that 70 minutes, and we took the Warriors to the end of the game, and they were fighting for minor premiership, the Warriors were at that stage. So I took great belief last week when Finnish got sent off. Hey, we've still got this here.
0: Hey, we've got to get to a quick break because Connor Watson as well, boys, has been ruled out. But we're going to actually, for the first time of this show, we might talk a bit of Sydney Roosters. Are you guys okay with that? We're going to do... We'll give 30 seconds on the Roosters after this break. This is the Rush Hour's Grand Final Special with Kurt Gidley, Luke Keary and Charlie White.
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5: 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In the lead up to the 2026 NRL Grand Final, here is Knights legend Kurt Gidley.
6: Well, to our 2026 incredible mighty Newcastle Knights team, to coach Justin Holbrook, skipper Caelan Ponga and all the boys, we wish you all the best in the grand final this Sunday night. You've done an unbelievable effort. You've done us super proud. Continue to play with toughness, grit, perseverance and amazing execution in your attack. And come back home and bring the trophy to us, boys. All the very best.
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0: Rush Hour's Grand Final Special here live at the Green Roof Hotel in Hamilton, Newcastle. I bloody love Newcastle. We got Luke here in the house, Kirk Yeardley and Charlie White, and we're doing it all thanks to Penrite Oil, now proudly wearing the Australian-made logo. They bloody do it all at Penrite. They got drivetrain engine oils, brake fluids, Luke.
1: Kids, you're a Penrite man? You're an oil man?
2: I'm a big motor man, really. I like lubrication.
0: Oh, you love lube.
2: Yeah, I love all the...
0: What do you use it on?
2: Various parts of my body most of the time.
0: Oh, they also sponsor the Bears as well.
2: They do.
0: So they've jumped onto a loser there in the Perth Bears. But anyway, now proudly wearing the Australian-made logo, 100 years steel-driven, Penrite Oil. We bloody love them. Hey, we did say we're going to talk to Sydney Roosters for about 30 seconds. What a season it was. Take a listen to this.
3: The Sydney Roosters know what October looks like. They've been here before.
4: There it is, it's over. The Roosters have won.
3: Stage was anything but easy. Through injuries, through pressure, through everything the season threw at them, the Chooks kept coming.
4: Tedesco scores! Over the 30, they're not going to catch Marky Mark. He is going to score!
3: And when September arrived, so did the Roosters. One win.
5: And what a win for the Roosters. What a win for the Roosters.
3: Then another.
6: The Roosters way too good tonight.
3: And suddenly, the famous red and white and blue were knocking on the door of another grand final.
4: The Roosters are off to the grand final in 2026.
3: Now, for the first time since 2019, the Sydney Roosters are back on rugby league's biggest stage. A club chasing its 16th premiership.
7: Oh, is there anything?
3: City behind them and standing in their way, Newcastle. Sydney versus Newcastle. Roosters versus the Knights. One game, one premiership.
0: Oh, how good is that?
2: Ooh.
0: What a season, kid.
2: Great response, sir.
0: What a season from the Chooks. They were written off. You actually were one that wrote them off about 3 or 4 weeks ago. I didn't write them off. I just said Trent Robinson needs to win a competition because he's got 15 internationals in his team.
2: Did they not go through like a bit of a roller coaster? Because they lost 4 from 5 in the lead up the semis.
0: Four in a row.
2: Are they starting to dip?
0: They were dipping, kids. They've just come back up. Are they due a loss, boys? The Roosters, they due a loss? Oh, hang on, we've got one here. We've got another one. Three.
2: Somebody, get security.
0: Three down here for the night.
2: Get security.
0: The Sydney Roosters, they cheat the salary cap. They buy whoever they want. They build this incredible team. What'd you say DCE's getting paid as well, Luke Keery, just quietly?
1: $250,000, everyone. Great value for money. Kids, how does Newcastle beat them?
2: I always think you still... irrelevant of the game, the match, you're still going to get the fundamentals of the game right. Hey, like, you know, you've got to complete high, you've got to get your kicking game on, you've got to get your kick chase. Like, the person I do admire at the Roosters is Tedesco. Like, I love him as a player and a competitor and a leader, so he's a real danger. So we've got to get a kicking game on the spot, we've got to get our attack on the spot. But also, one of the biggest strengths... Who are these imbeciles with Roosters jerseys on? Security! Lock them up! But I tell you, you know what? The most dangerous thing the Newcastle Knights got is their attacking ability coming out of yardage. And we've seen that with our first try last week. It was a playful shift coming out of yardage, and Kalen swept up back and tipped it to Rabbit Best. That's you've got to have bravery and courage.
0: So we basically were meant to do a Roosters chat. Now we talked about
1: the Knights beat them.
0: Anyway, let's get to a quick break. This is the Rush Hour's Grand Final Special. Kirk Yeardley, Luke Keery and Charlie White. There's so much more to get to. We'll be back very shortly.

0: yeah, the Rush Hour's Grand Final special here on Triple M. You got Luke Keary, Kirk Gidley and Charlie White in the house. We wouldn't be here today at the Green Roof Hotel, everyone, if it wasn't thanks to Hunter Holmes. Can I get a hell yeah for Hunter Holmes?
1: Hell yeah!
0: We bloody love them. 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
2: Yeah, get on that.
0: Now, Kirk
1: Gidley, I'm just about to put my whole mirror of the house on the nights this weekend, actually, so maybe I can get a couple of Hunter Holmes next week.
0: Very smart, very smart. Now, Kirk Godley is the fans were calling you during that ad break. Kirk Godley, have you got a final message for the people of Newcastle before this grand final?
1: Well, my Clive Churchill is our captain KP, Knights 13 plus, and a message for my final message is all you guys. Everyone plays a part here in getting our team home, whether you're here at the Green Roof, at the stadium, or at a Core Stadium. We're going to jump Newcastle, Newcastle, Newcastle, Newcastle, Newcastle.
0: I've got to
2: see. They've had too much to drink. I'm worried about my car out the front of this.
0: Yeah, no, it's in trouble. It's in trouble. I've got a real rugby league question for a second, boys.
2: Yes.
0: Connor Watson, obviously a Newcastle guy as well. You guys had him here in Newcastle, Connor Watson. He has been ruled out today.
2: Yeah.
0: It's heartbreaking for the kid.
2: Yeah, it is. It is. Obviously, Connor spent a lot of time up here. He loves up here in Newcastle. Central Coast boy. Devastating, mate. Obviously, to get that HIA. Seen him on Wednesday. He thought he was going to get passed, but obviously he's seen the doctor this morning. He'll be ruled out. I'm not sure what they'll do there, because Hugo, he would have only came on if Sam got injured, which won't happen, but Spencer Lenu will come in, and there'll be another spot. I think it'll be either Egan Butcher or Hugo Savala.
1: It's a bit of a spanner in the works for both teams, you know. I feel so hard for Phoenix Crossan, who's been ruled out. I love Connor. Connor's a good human. Both of them are good humans. Phoenix and Connor are both good humans, both tough players, and I feel for both of them.
0: I do as well. I mean, they're both great blokes. Like, Phoenix Crosland, I know he copped a lot of shit on social media. What a good bloke he is. He doesn't deserve a single message he got. I'm so happy Nathan Cleary came out and stood up for him as well.
2: Yeah, I said it from the start of the week. I don't think he should have been suspended. At the very, probably at the time when all the emotion was going, I thought it was a send-off. Looking back, it wasn't. It wasn't a send-off. It wasn't a bad hip drop. We've seen a lot worse. Just unfortunate circumstances. Manu Lalaua hits Nathan as Phoenix goes down the back of him. But I think we need to look at those suspensions, especially around this time of year.
1: What's so costly? You just don't know when the next grand final is going to come around, hey? And for both those boys, they've worked so hard to get where they are in their career and life, and I feel for them.
0: I'm sure everyone here feels them as well. This is the Rush Hour's Grand Final special here at the Green Roof Hotel in Newcastle. We've got one more segment with you guys. We've loved every minute of it. And up next, who wins the Grand Final? Who's the Clive Churchill medalist? You've got Luke Keary, Kirk Gidley and Charlie White. We'll be back very shortly.
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23: 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In the lead up to the 2026 NRL Grand Final, here is former Knights Premiership coach Michael Hagan.
24: Hey boys, Michael Hagan here. Congratulations on an outstanding season. Wishing you all the best of luck on Sunday and hope you can bring that trophy home. We're right behind you.
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0: This is the Rush Hours Grand Final Special. Give it up, guys. It's been an incredible night. We've loved every minute of it. They're not bad, the Novacasters. I was doubting them. Had to come up here and see it for myself, but yes, they are. They're good people.
2: It's been incredible. We still got Kirk Gidley with us as well, who's one of the absolute greats. Now, boys, we've only got a couple minutes to go. We've gone way over a lot of time. I've had the bosses room here. We've gone about 10 minutes over, so we better wrap things up quick. First of all, grand final winners, Kirk. Come
1: grand final winners, the modern Newcastle Knights, of course!
2: Luke Keary.
25: First try scorer, Clive Churchill.
1: First try scorer, Dom Young. Yeah, the right wing!
0: Luke Keary, who wins?
25: Yeah.
2: Roosters by 7. Rob Toya, first try. And actually get on, even if you're a Knights fan, just get on Victor Radley, just sneaky one for Clive Churchill. Yeah.
1: Get on Victor Radley next week. We need him in town. Help us out.
0: This has been an amazing show. Huge thank you to Hunter Holmes for looking after us today. We wouldn't have been here without Hunter Holmes. I think we got the Hunter Holmes crew in the crowd somewhere as well. Yeah, there they are. Good on them. We love them. Huge thank you to the Newcastle Knights cheerleaders as well. Yes. Give them a big round of applause. Yes.
1: Got a bit of history there too.
0: One of the great cheerleading groups of in the entire NRL. Huge thank you to Kirk Gidley, everyone.
1: Yeah. Thank you.
0: And I know you booed him at the start, but can we give a big round of applause for Luke Keary as well? Newey, we've been on ball with you for the entire week. We love you. We love the Novocastrians. I think we go out with a bit of Morgan Evans.
2: Let's do it.
0: Here we go. Come on. Everyone in the crowd, sing their song.

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19: Hi there, it's Amanda Myler with your news update. The boss of Australia's largest bank believes the RBA is done with hiking rates for now. CBA Chief Executive Matt Comyn says a lot will depend on quarterly inflation data released at the end of this month. He is also predicting Australia's property prices will bounce back if interest rates are reduced through next year as expected. Three men have been charged after two women were allegedly assaulted during separate home invasions across Sydney's southwest this week. Sex Crime Squad Commander Detective Superintendent Virginia Goldman says the women are victims of excessive violence.
20: They have minor physical injuries. Physical injuries can be overcome easily. It's the mental injuries of having a person invade your home and do that kind of violence to you that will be a long time for them to recover from them.
19: And the government's card surcharge changes continue to be slammed, with the ATO announcing it now won't accept credit card payments. Deputy Opposition Leader Jane Hume says businesses will simply pass transaction costs on to customers.
21: Every load of laundry is a fresh start. 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
19: Roosters utility Connor Watson will miss the NRL Grand Final after failing to receive clearance from an independent doctor. He suffered a head knock 1 minute into his time on field in the prelim game and has failed to make it through tests this week. He joins Knights pair Phoenix Crossland and Jacob Saifidi as unlucky players to miss the Premiership game. Injured Newcastle prop Trey Mooney tells us just to be a part of it all is something special.
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24: Looks like the rain getting heavier later this salvo. 10 the low in Orange tonight, 14 in Cowra. Rain again tomorrow and possible storms before easing off on Sunday. 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
27: Welcome to Triple M NRL Daily here on your Friday. Just two sleeps now until the NRL Grand Final. It's Charlie White in the house, and I've got Premiership winning coach of the Cronulla Sharks, Shane Flanagan, but more importantly, one sleep to go to the Cronulla Sharks reunion.
28: Yeah, I don't know what I'm more nervous about, the reunion or the grand final. The reunion will be okay because Paul Gallen's got a fight coming up, so he won't be drinking. So that's one big load off my mind. I've just got one other probably project in another Triple M employee, Wade Graham.
27: Wade William Graham. Mm. He can be an absolute punish. And in the house as well, we've got Philip Buzz Rothfield. Great to see you, Buzz, so close to grand final.
29: Yeah, mate, really excited to be here. First one I covered was 1978 Sharks versus Manly, a draw, then a replay on the Tuesday. This will be a cracking game. The Knights are a chance. They've gone bang, bang, bang. They've knocked off the Warriors. They've knocked off South before that. They knocked off Penrith with 12 men. I reckon they're a sneaky hope.
28: I went to that grand final, Buzz, the replay. Our school teacher was mad footy fan.
29: You would have been a primary school.
28: Yeah, I was at primary school. We went there. I remember.
29: Did you go on the Tuesday?
28: Yeah, on the Tuesday. I didn't go to my first one. We went to the Tuesday one. He put the road safety vests on all the kids, and we caught the train. We caught the train and went to the grand final. It was the first grand final I've ever been to. I think it wasn't the first NRL game, but yeah.
29: Our
28: teacher loved footy, and he took us to the grand final. Yeah.
0: Where was the game? Where was it?
28: The cricket ground.
0: Yeah, okay.
29: Because the Kangaroos were flying out on Thursday.
0: Right.
29: For England, so they couldn't replay it the next weekend.
0: Yeah.
29: There was no golden point extra time, you know.
0: Was it a weird atmosphere being a replay, or was it just, did it just feel just
29: on
0: the
29: Tuesday?
28: Can you imagine that?
0: So what did they play originally on the Saturday or the Sunday?
29: Saturday.
0: And then back up on a Tuesday. Wow.
29: And Manly had to win about something like 5 games in 14 days. Maxi Kulich, captain, Bozo, they were great, you know. Mm.
0: What a team that was.
29: Yeah.
0: Well, this is Triple M NRL Daily. We will talk all about the grand final coming up this Sunday. Plus, you've got an idea, Buzz, on how to fix the Daily M's and some massive news involving the Dogs. So stick around for that. You've got Shane Flanagan, Buzz Robson, and Charlie White. Up next, we're talking the Daily M's.

0: Triple M NRL Daily, Finals Edition, with Josh Reynolds, Rennie Maitua and Charlie White. Breaking news and the biggest names in the game.
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2: Now, there's some mail around you, Buzz. I know you like to do your What's the Buzz, which was the greatest column that's ever existed in rugby league. But there's some mail going around that you actually asked a footy player for a photo at the Dally M's. First time you've ever done that as well.
3: Guilty as charged.
2: Who was it?
3: Mark Nawanga Natoisi.
2: Close.
3: Marky Mark.
2: Close. Nearly got it there.
3: I just love him. You know, last year I fell in love with Reece Walsh. This year it's this Marky Mark. And he's such a monster. God, you stand next to him, mate. My wife joked it looked like the Proven Summons photo, big Norman. Do you know what I mean? Yes, he's so bloody big.
4: He's such a nice person too, his temperament.
3: I interviewed him last year, Flanny. He's a dead set, really good bloke. He gave me the interview when he went to rugby, and we've just got to work out a way to get him back now.
4: Do you think that Buzz, I know he's... watched a show about his mum, and his mum wished he would stay in rugby league. Do you reckon Marky Mark's in the back of his mind's going, you know, have I made the right decision here?
3: No.
4: Well, it's always money.
3: The big money, yeah. And look, he's got the World Cup, and the World Cup in rugby union's a proper World Cup. It's number two to soccer as far as, and cricket, number three, whatever. And that's what he wants to tick that off the bucket list, you know.
4: Will he come back to rugby league?
3: Yeah, I think he will. But I'm going to talk about it. We need to change the bloody rules.
2: Well, tell us. You got an idea.
3: Well, I'll tell you what he's on. What's he on? 1.4 or something? Around Japanese rugby. Then he'll get his money for playing with the Wallabies. What we got to do? The Roosters want him back. He wants to go back to the Roosters. He can't say that because the Waratahs coach, Les Kiss, doesn't want to think he's just having a transit land stopover. So to make all this happen, we need a marquee player allowance. So if any club signs a player from the Wallabies, you know, it needs to be a criteria, a rugby union
4: player. All Blacks.
3: Yeah, All Blacks, yeah, wherever, that you get a significant salary cap discount. So Marky Mark, you can't expect him to come back as a winger for 700K, which is less than half what he's on. But the NRL could rule, okay, he goes into the cap at 800, but then you've got your marquee allowance to pay him what's required to bring him back to rugby league. Someone told me, and I didn't hear it, this nonsense that Brent Reed said. Now, I love Reedy, but he has made the most outrageous comment of the year. What was it? He said he's going to be quickly forgotten.
2: That's what he said, yep.
3: You know, he has got the biggest fan club in the game right now of any player. And I'm chucking Ponga in. I'm chucking Latrell in. Because we've never seen anything like it, Flanner.
4: No. I think what you're talking about could work. And the NRL wouldn't have to actually contribute any more money because the club would have to pay that. Say it's half a million marquee player. Every club gets an opportunity to go and sign someone.
3: Only one.
4: Yeah, I agree. Yeah. And you know, some clubs mightn't use it for a couple of years, and then all of a sudden they find someone they do want to use that marquee allowance, and then it gives us the opportunity to once again bring those elite players like Marky Mark back to the game.
3: Yeah, but even your old mate Zach Lomax, I think he should still be playing rugby league, and I know he can be a pain in the bum and he won't hold a contract. He went your joint, Para, Perth, New Guinea. I still think in 3 years' time, you know, he's back in rugby league anyway, but there's other players who have gone to union who I'd love to see back, you know. Angus Crichton will be too old to come back. Joseph Swalee, he's another
4: one. But they're good examples that, you know, depending on their age, that we could get them back, or we mightn't have to let them go in the first place because we would use that, you know, marquee player allowance.
2: Yeah. I wouldn't be surprised if Swalee does come back because he's starting to fall out of favour a little bit with the Wallabies. They were playing him in at the centres. They pushed him out into the wing.
3: They won, though, with him on the wing.
2: They did. But
3: I didn't watch it. Do you watch the Rah-Rahs, Eastern Suburbs,
2: mate.
3: Charlie?
2: Nah, I don't, unfortunately. I didn't go to private school, mate. I went to a public school, so I don't really
3: You still live in Hughes.
2: Yeah, but I don't really like rugby. You know, I try to watch the end of that
3: game. What car do you drive?
2: I drive that out of Hyundai.
3: Oh, do you?
4: Yeah,
3: I'll be a sponsored car. That's the only way.
2: I love the Yummy.

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2: The Daily M's obviously happened on Wednesday night, so we spoke about it a fair bit yesterday, but the big stories from it, obviously Justin Holbrook not getting Coach of the Year. Is it time for us to change the way this whole voting system takes place? Because even there's not even a single Knights player on the Daily M Team of the Year as well.
3: Yeah, I think it has to. I think a lot of people would think Justin should have got Coach of the Year, but it just highlights that after 27 rounds, things could. I think both of them, were probably neck and neck. But in the end, the performance for Newcastle get the grand final gets Justin over the line. That's just my view. Yeah. Webster had been great. Warriors have been great. But at round 27, you could argue for both. But then when you get into the semi-final series, Justin's, he's won the prize. He's won the final. He's won the big games. And he gets it. But, I can't see why, Buzz, and you might be able to help me, that we can lock the date in. We can lock the day in. But after the grand final qualifier, why can't all the judges tally all the votes? I know the argument will be that Charlie White, who plays for St. George Illawarra, only gets 25 rounds to play, in two buys. So he only gets 25.
4: His team wasn't good enough.
3: That's right. But the best player in the competition, say if it was Nathan or someone, only gets 25 rounds to play, and some other players get 28, 29 because they're playing semi-finals. So that's why they stopped.
4: But the season's not over after 27.
3: I agree with you, mate.
4: I actually rang Peter Valandis about this morning, and I said, you need more transparency. There was a blow-up over the Norm Smith medal in the grand final last week when the losing player won it. What they did, they published the votes of every judge, and at least there was transparency. I said to Peter, name your judges. No more faceless people. Name the judges who make these decisions. Appoint a chairman of the judges after 27 rounds on the Monday before the awards in grand final week. Let the chairman run his eye over coach of the year, captain of the year, and with discretionary powers. Then if there's one that sticks out so obviously, like Justin Holbrook, you go back to your judges and say, fellas, I think we should revisit it. Let's vote again. Do all this privately, then take it to the commission, then come up with the right outcome. I think that's the way to do it. One embarrassing moment last night, I was bagging the judges to a bloke, and he said, I am one.
3: I like you to put your foot in it.
4: Jimmy Smith.
2: Jimmy Smith? Yeah. Oh, wow.
4: Yeah. So I said, hang your head and shut. No, I didn't.
2: So do you think
4: does that make sense?
2: Yeah, it makes sense. So Jimmy Smith's a play-by-play commentator for SEN. Is it a lot to ask a play-by-play commentator to be judging games when they've got so much going on commentating the game?
4: And they've got deadlines to put in too because they're in Monday's paper, which means you've got to get them in by 6 o'clock Sunday.
3: That's interesting because, how do they pick up what game? Jimmy Smith, for example, what game he does per weekend. Is he calling that game? That makes it hard. Is he at home watching it on the lounge? I'm not quite sure, but,
4: I reckon you see more on TV.
3: Yeah,
2: 100%.
4: Yeah.
2: 100% you do.
4: But, look, I think something's got to be done. And this chairman of the committee could have also said, hey, fellas, Newcastle in the grand final, as it stands, we don't have a player there. Who could we revisit? Ponga. Dylan Edwards, not saying he didn't deserve fullback, but they could have at least had a discussion.
3: Well, Kalen, a classic example of at the end of the 27 rounds, Dylan Edwards, I would probably go, tick.
4: Yeah.
3: But then when you throw the semi-final series in,
4: mate,
3: if Kalen only needs 2 or 3 points to get in front of him, why don't we count the semi-final series?
4: To go bang, bang, bang, South, Warriors, New Zealand.
3: Yep.
4: Then last weekend what they did to Penrith, Ponga is the fullback of the year.
3: That's what I'm saying,
4: I don't
3: Buzz.
4: Care what anyone says.
3: Yep, that's what I'm saying. So, but they don't get that opportunity to do that now with the voting system because it stops after round 27. So we should be allowed to go through the semi-final series.
4: Yeah.
3: And then Kalen probably gets it hands down. There's no judge or a chairman of the Daly M's voting. He just gets it from his points.
4: I remember back in the 80s, the Coach of the Year was an award sponsored by Coca-Cola, and it always happened at a function centre the week after the grand final. And more often than not, the coach of the year was the premiership winner. But even if Robbo wins on Sunday, I'd still go Holbrook.
3: So would I. You, Charlie?
2: Yeah, I'd go Holbrook for sure.
4: Yeah.
2: You have to.
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1: 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The NRL Grand Final is here on Triple M.
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9: Oh, wow!
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9: Mark Nwagani Tuwate, over the 40.
10: To this guy. 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
9: The Roosters are off to the Grand Final.
1: The Newcastle Knights.
10: Sharp. He tried to put some forward. Gone. Big one. Big
9: He's got Brandon Best. Ready. Brandon Best. Steven Smith.
1: This Sunday from 6.
9: A hero is about to emerge one way or the other.
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1: Where the NRL agenda starts. 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
2: Hey, Buzz, because you're in here, we get to play everyone's favourite opener.
3: Oh, yeah, there you go. What's the buzz? Tell me what's happening.
2: What's the buzz? Tell me what's happening. What's the buzz? What's the buzz? Back by popular demand. And I think you've actually got a major story for us here involving the Dogs, Buzz.
3: Well, I do. This Zane Harrison on the Gold Coast, terrific young player. He's asking 900, or, you know, they've offered him 900 and he's balking at signing that. I can tell you why. His manager is Sam Ayoub. Sam Ayoub is particularly close to my mate Phil Gould. The Bulldogs, I believe, or in Gus's view anyway, is that Lachlan Galvin is a 5'8". And this guy, Zane Harrison, would be the perfect halfback to play inside him. Matt Burton's money, he's going to, you know, he isn't signed.
2: Yep.
3: For 28.
2: Yep.
3: I feel that'll be going towards this kid.
2: Oh, wow.
4: It's a big one. I don't agree with it.
3: The bloke gave me the mail is very good. Okay. And I'm not saying it's 100%. I'm telling you, it's very good mail. You don't think they'd match those two halves?
4: No, I think they would. I think would. I hope it doesn't happen for the Gold Coast Titans situation, because he's a local. They brought him in.
3: Yeah.
4: But it definitely would. I think it would work, because he's a young half, and I agree with you that the other bloke's a 5'8".
3: And you take that responsibility off Lockie Galvin of running the football side. He'd be even better where he could float in and out in different areas, play more eyes up rather than organisational role.
2: Is this a sign that they're maybe not as keen on Mitch Woods as first advertised?
3: Well, Mitch Woods just hasn't come up through no fault of his own. He's had a lot of injury hassles.
2: Yeah, hamstrings.
3: And there must be some concern in the camp.
4: Oh, of course there is. And the Bulldogs are a club that, if Mitch Woods comes up, he'll get his opportunity.
3: Yeah.
4: But they want to win next year, and they're not there to groom a half. It's really hard to groom a half. You know, you need to be, you know, Harrison's probably one of the elite that he's played 10 games and he's asking for 900 because he's ready to rumble.
3: Yeah.
4: But it's same with the Roosters. That's why they got Daly Cherry Evans there, because, you know, they've got some Rodwell and some young kids there, but they want to win now, not in 2 or 3 years' time.
3: Can I just say one thing? Gus might get the shits over this coming out. Listeners, what you're likely to see on his Twitter account is some type of a denial. The same denial we got around Lachlan Galvin, he'd never met him and all this sort of. So just be warned.
2: Yeah, I like it, Buzz. Good stuff. Right. Ben Dobbin walked past the studio when you were saying that. He's out there at the moment.
3: Did he?
2: He's shaking his head over the Zane Harrison. He's saying he's staying in the Gold Coast.
3: Mate,
2: but luckily this is Buzz's mail. What's the buzz?
3: Mate, it's not Dobbo's mail. Dobbo over the years has given me a little bit of mail.
2: Okay.
3: I check it, I double check it, I triple check it, and often finish up empty handed. That's just not right.
2: He gets some good scoops though, Dobbo.
3: What?
2: Well, he broke Isaiah Yeo re-signing months, and Nathan Cleary broke that about 3 months ago.
3: What, Nathan Cleary?
2: And Isaiah Yeo,
3: Nathan Cleary going to start on Sunday, and he was kicking and running, and he didn't start.
2: He didn't start, no, but he had him training. He trained well. He got through 60 minutes.
3: Look. I'm coaching Dobbo. Now I'm retired. I'm coaching him on accuracy.
2: Do you think he has the potential to become the game's number one
3: he's
2: journalist?
3: He's a terrific kid, Dobbo.
2: Mm. This isn't on the rundown, but I won't ask you just yet, but can you rank the 5 best journalists in the game for 2026 for us today?
3: Next year. I'm not going to. Mate, you know why? The biggest dummy spitter of all time, or the two biggest, are Bulldog and Reedy.
2: Really?
3: And I don't want to appear in Danny Widler's column by not having him. No, I'm sorry. I'll do anything, Charlie. I'm not ranking the top 5. What about you, Flanner? Hey, go on.
4: Not a chance.
3: You're on a bigger coin than me.
4: No, please.
3: You know, I bet you're more coin.
4: I'm just back in talking terms with Reedy.
2: The rich journos list, Dobbo said. Let's see the rich list.
3: Yeah, well, it's a funny thing with Dobbo too, because last year I said I was going to do a media rich list, and you put Matty Johns on top, you put Brayton Astor second.
2: Yeah.
3: Dobbo comes over to him and says, "Oh, mate, I do that country show. I do the drive at Triple M. I'm hosting, so I reckon I come in about 4th.
2: He probably would. He's
3: I'm
2: doing
3: making
2: well.
3: That up.
2: All right. Well, Buzz, great to see you as always. Fun, great to see you as always. We'll see you again on Wednesday. You and Danny Wilder back in the house, and Buzz. We'll see you again hopefully soon as well.
3: Good on you, buddy. I'll catch you on Grand Final Day. I'll come and say hello.
2: Perfect. We'll see you then.
3: Beautiful. Triple M for breakfast with
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15: Friday night. It's a universal feeling, isn't it? Even if you work weekends, a Friday feels like a Friday. Songs sound better on a Friday. Beer tastes less guilty on a Friday. As for Gleeso, well, he's going to have to take our word for it. He's got no idea what day it is, ever. Oz Rock's Head Honcho brings you the Friday remastered release of his legendary show. It's Triple M Nights with Dave Gleeson.
16: A Friday night delight, and I tell you who's fired up. The front man of the Screaming Jets, ready to rock and roll all weekend. He came in here early, he's got all this prep. When I say prep, a six-pack, and he's ready to rock and roll. Dave Gleeson, hello to you.
17: G'day, Tomo. G'day, Australia. 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
16: Bloody oath, mate. Let's get things going nice and quickly with Walk This Way. Run DMC and Aerosmith here at Triple M.

You know that feeling when you're not quite ready for the dinner party to be over, but then the host puts on their pyjamas to hint for you to go home? Well, this bloke doesn't own pyjamas. Also, the party's never over. 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

0: Boom Crash Opera, Dancing in the Storm. 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
1: Yeah, during the week, Tomo, I brought up the fact that Lars Ulrich was 100% right when he took on Napster. I've got a little bit of pushback from that. People are so enamored with sharing.
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1: Suffer in the ever-shallowing gene pool of good rock out there, and... turn up Ed Sheeran if you like. This is Metallica. This is real rock. It's called In a Sandman.

0: Matt's Show with Dave Gleeson. We'll be back in a sec. Think of this like a chance to head to the merch stand, grab your I Love Gleeso t-shirt. He's so dreamy.
1: You know this is the last 80 minutes of the season.
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0: Triple M Nights with Dave Gleason, Friday night helping at the front end of the Screaming Jets, who's dominated that band since 89 and mid-90s here at a Triple M. Gleason, what are we moving into?
1: We are moving into something that was a bit of a phenomenon when it happened. A phenomenon. When the Lemonheads came to Australia, it was when grunge was happening, and they weren't really grungy. They were totally different to that, actually. Evan Dando out the front became a much-loved figure here in the Australian music industry, not so much from the guys, but I think he did a fair amount of work with the ladies whilst here in Australia.
0: They just also, catching up.
1: Just catching up. Yep. And been here before. He had to get over here and find new
0: love.
1: This is the Lemonheads with Mrs. Robinson.
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0: The Triple M Night Show with Dave Gleeson will be back in a sec. In the meantime, get distracted by these roadies crouching down, running on stage. 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Money
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7: Here we go, Triple M Nights with Dave Gleeson for a Friday helping tick after 8 o'clock on a Friday night. Is there a better time, Gleeson?
8: There is not a better time to enjoy music like this, Tomo. We're just keeping the bangers rolling out, trying to say as little as we possibly can. That means we can get more down our necks. But this is the Bloodhound Gang. From my favourite album of the year in 1999, Hooray for Boobies!

0: Hunters and collectors, do you see what I see on Triple M Nights with Dave Gleeson? Friday night helping Triple M Nights with Dave Gleeson. Coming up shortly, the Beatles not far away. This is a hell of a playlist for a Friday, Gleeson.
1: It is indeed. I remember when this song came out, it was we talked about Evan Dando before. This is well post grunge. I mean, grunge had been kind of dead and buried, and bands were coming out with songs that were a bit more up and about, but that were kind of still talking about some issues that probably weren't safe for kids in cars. But this one, absolute blinder from their album, Third Eye Blind. It's Third Eye Blind with Semi-Charmed.

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0: Iggy Pop with Candy and, of course, Kate Pearson on the vocals there as well. Triple M Nights with Dave Gleeson. And we are absolutely flying through the Friday night edition here of Gleeso at his very, very best.
1: Just in memory of Marty Wilson Piper from The Church, who, when asked why The Church don't play all their big hits, he said, and that's strange because he's got an English accent. I think he was English in the beginning or not. If the Beatles were still together today, they wouldn't be playing She Loves You. Okay. And in that moment, I admired that man just for knowing, some 40 years after the Beatles had last played a gig.
2: Extraordinary.
1: Exactly what their set list would entail. Yeah. So,
0: he's a genius.
1: Cheers to Marty Wilson Piper.
0: What a genius.
1: Let's get Revolution on. They wouldn't be playing this either.
0: No, so soak it up.

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0: 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I don't know, we heard it at a gig once.
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21: Yes, indeed. And I've got some huge news, Tomo, that I can't share till next week. 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
21: Yes, Paul Kelly. It's Oztober. 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

0: No Doubt with It's My Life on Triple M Nights with Dave Gleeson. Keeping the Friday night playlist sorted, Gleeso. Tick after 9 o'clock, things are getting going now.
1: Bloody oath, mate. Things are getting going. The Jets are back on the road. This month sees us start to do a bunch of gigs, and awesome. I can't wait. It's been too long. The winter's been too long with only a few gigs to keep me going. So get out on stage, lose a bit of this big fat guts. In the meantime, let's listen to John Mellencamp.

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0: The Peppers would Tell Me Baby on Triple M Nights with Dave Gleeson. We're going to press play on Blondie, Gleeson, and we are out of here. I will see you on Monday night, mate. I'm leaving you with your girlfriend, Debbie Harry.
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0: Gleeso is coming back for the encore straight after this. 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
4: 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Stephen Smith.
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2: Mark the winning to one day over the 40.
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2: The Roosters are off to the Grand Final.
3: The Newcastle Knights.
4: 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He tried to put some forward. Gone. Big one. He just got Bradman Best.
2: Bradman Best. Stephen Smith.
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0: 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Whisper it with me.
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10: I'm Alison Bennett, a chiropractor of 25 years of clinical practice, and I am worried. 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I get it. But please be aware of any registered health practitioners that are discounting, doing lock-in contracts, direct debiting for care, or showing consultations on social media, or even scaremongering. That is not health. That is sales and sensationalism. Please see a practitioner that cares for the people and not for the dollars.
11: Hi, I'm Evelyn. I live with Brianna, and my favourite part is it feels like my home. I get to cook.

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2: Hello, Sasha Barbagat with you. Welcome to The Briefing. It has long been the bane of many a shopping experience. You think you're buying a shirt for $25, but when you go to tap your card, a completely different amount comes up. It's thanks to that pesky card surcharge we've been paying for the last 23 years on plenty of purchases we make with our Visas, MasterCards, or at FPOS terminals. But in a major win for customers, the Reserve Bank, which actually introduced the annoying feature to help businesses cover rising banking costs, has decided to axe them. It is a move the RBA says will save us $1.6 billion every year. But at the same time, changes to interchange fees, so that's the amount banks charge businesses for processing card payments, are coming into force. And business groups and the central bank itself have admitted it could lead to retailers having to lift prices to cover the cost that was once covered by surcharges. On top of that, banks are also responding by winding back frequent flyer and rewards programs. So, is this the good news story we're being told it is by the government and the RBA? Joining me now to break it all down is money-saving expert Joel Gibson. Joel, welcome back to The Briefing. Look, let's get started with the basics. Can you explain to us what makes up credit card surcharges, but also why they were introduced in the first place?
3: Yeah, sure. Sometimes when you buy something, if you look at the receipt, you'll see that they've added sort of 0.5% or 1% or 1.5% up to over 2% sometimes on some cards. And that's the surcharge, which they're allowed to add at the moment. From the 1st of October, they can't do that anymore. So that's the big change. Basically, businesses pay a fee when they put a transaction through like that to the provider of the payment terminal, and they pass that fee on, or they can pass that fee on if they want to. Not all do. In fact, the RBA data says only 15% of businesses actually surcharge. It feels like a lot more than that. Probably because a lot of hospitality businesses do it, and smaller businesses like convenience stores and corner shops and stuff. And so we tend to see a lot of those surcharges, but actually a lot of big businesses just absorb that cost and build it into their prices. And so it's not across the board, but you will stop seeing it at those hospitality businesses, at the cafe when you get your coffee, or at the corner shop when you go down to get a loaf of bread.
2: So I think for most people, they'd hear that and they'd go, great, I'm going to save probably a few bucks here and there. We know that the RBA forecasts that it'll be as much as $1.6 billion annually for consumers right across the board. So they hear that news and they go, well, that's a real positive. But some of the questions or some of the concerns I've seen come up as we drew closer to this October 1 start date is that there's this thing called interchange fees, which they're going to drop their 0.8% of a transaction down to 0.3%. And that's something that the banks have typically charged, but then that's covered by the surcharge. So with the surcharge going, there's this fee that still needs to be paid, and businesses are looking at that going, well, I've still got to cover that cost. And they're either going to have to absorb that cost, or they're going to have to pass that on to customers. What do you see happening in this sense? And does that mean that the cost of our cup of coffee is actually going to go up anyway?
3: Yeah, businesses have three choices, and I think we'll see a real mixed bag of the three. The first is obviously to add that onto their prices, that cost of that payment, that transaction. And so some businesses will do that. Some cafes will put up their coffee prices by, you know, a few cents or whatever. They can absorb it, as you said, and cover that cost themselves. Some businesses will do that. And they've said, you know, we've seen businesses out there saying they don't want to put their prices up at the moment with the cost of living where it is. The third option is to rename it as a different type of fee. And they're allowed to do that as well. They can charge, you know, I got an email the other night from an app where we order our kids' school lunches, for example. They're going to charge a flat 6 cent fee on every order from now on. It's not a card surcharge, just a flat fee on every order. So they have that option as well to recoup it. And one thing that is clear is that there's no magic pudding here. We're taking money off businesses. They will find other ways to make that money back. And so $1.6 billion is a lot of money that we're paying in card surcharges at the moment, but it's not just going to disappear in smoke. A lot of that will come back to us in other ways.
2: So in that case, will there be someone out there policing how businesses respond to this? And if so, are there penalties in place if they keep charging surcharges?
3: Yeah, there will be. I mean, I think in the early days, there'll be a softly approach because businesses, you know, will have a bit to get their head around. They'll have to change, obviously remove any kind of signage on their website or in their store around surcharging. I think a lot of the payment terminals will automatically update on that date, you know, remotely to stop surcharging, but maybe not all of them. So there will be some accidental surcharging that goes on. There might even be some non-accidental surcharging that goes on. And so if you see that after October 1 or from October 1, any kind of card surcharge on your account, first thing to do is just say to the business, this is illegal as far as I know from the 1st of October, give them the opportunity to fix it. And then, you know, if you do think that they're doing the wrong thing, you can report that to the RBA.
2: So does that mean we end up back where we started? Or do you think overall it will be a net positive for consumers?
3: I think it'll be a net positive. I'll tell you why, a couple of reasons. First of all, what you see, the price you see is the price you will pay from now on. There's this sometimes sneaky surcharge that gets added onto the bill at the moment, which isn't necessarily on the list of prices you see in the cafe. And so sometimes you don't even know until the surcharge is added that it's going to be added. What you see is what you get from the 1st of October. And I think that's a positive thing. What it will do, though, at the moment, you're actually incentivized to use cash because they are charging you a small fee sometimes to use a card or use a digital payment form, whereas cash is free to the customer at the moment. It costs money to the business to do cash. But that incentive structure will all change as well. So people will be actually more incentivized to use cards after the 1st of October. I think it'll accelerate the demise of cash, which is around 14, 15% of transactions at the moment. Probably accelerate the use of credit cards because one of the disincentives to use a credit card in the past was the higher surcharge. Now there'll be no fee at the point of sale. What is happening is that the banks are adding extra fees and reducing benefits on credit cards as a result of all this. So you might pay more for your credit card in other places. But as I say, it's just moving money around the system and moving the payments into different places. So it does pay to cotton on to what's going on and make sure you know what you're paying for each different payment type.
2: You mentioned it there, and it was going to be my next question, is that we've seen this response from banks already because this is around the interchange fees. So they're losing money because the cost of processing the transaction that they get from the merchant, the store or the shop is actually lowering, as I said, 0.8 to 0.3% of a transaction. So we've seen them respond in this way where they're actually winding back perks. Can you talk us through what that actually looks like? And were you surprised by this approach by the banks?
3: Yeah, so this is important. You mentioned the reduction in interchange fees. It's more than halving on consumer credit cards. And so basically the money that the bank makes each time you use a credit card is going to be less than half what it used to be. So they are looking for ways to gut travel insurance from some credit cards, to increase interest rates on some cards, annual fees on some cards, and, you know, other ways that they can sort of make that money back. That's also important because what it means is the cost to businesses of all of this is not as big as it would have been, because actually what the business pays the bank is going to halve or more than halve. And so actually what businesses have to pass on to us is going to be less than it, you know, you would expect, partly because their fees are dropping as well. So the big loser in this, all of this, is probably the banks. But that interchange fee will drop by more than half. That'll reduce what they can do in their credit card products. There's still some pretty attractive credit card products out there, but remember that about half of people who have credit cards at the moment actually spend more on the card than they get back from it in annual fees and interest. And so those people particularly might want to look at the new terms and conditions from October 1, because it's going to be even less in their favour from that date probably.
2: Let's talk then about how consumers with credit cards should respond to these changes. Is it time to shop around and make sure you're getting if those perks are important to you, which I know I don't personally have credit cards, but I know lots of people who do, and they say they have it because of those perks, because of the frequent flyers, because of the rewards, because of the bonus insurance. So how should those customers with credit cards who value perks be responding?
3: The credit card industry has been built on and is a genius at making people feel like they're getting more value from that card than they're spending in fees and interest. But the reality is, around half of people are going backwards on credit cards. And so this is a really good point in time to just do a check and see exactly what you're spending in annual fees, in interest, if you're not paying it off every month, and what you're getting back in terms of points. What are those points really worth? Because you might get thousands of points every time you tap that card, but those points are not worth a lot of actual money, and they're also quite hard to use sometimes as well. So I think it's a great time to do a bit of an audit and see whether you really need that rewards credit card, whether you're winning or whether the bank's winning. And if the bank's winning, then chop it up and get a low fee card, a low rate card maybe, or just use a debit card.
2: Before we let you go, Joel, can we expect any more changes to kind of how we're paying for things with cards as we continue to see that transition away from cash? As you said, this is kind of speeding it up. Are there other areas where the government or the RBA might be looking at going, hey, we can simplify this for customers, or we can make it easier for consumers to save the money?
3: This is the main focus for now, and I think it will actually take a while for consumers and businesses to get used to this change. But I think the next thing that they'll be looking out for is those sneaky fee, surcharge fees by another name that we talked about earlier. Will some businesses just introduce new fees, give them a different name? Will that be okay, or is it going to be something that the RBA takes objection to and feels that they have to act on that as well at some point? So that's the next kind of front line, I think, that they'll be watching out for and that we need to watch out for as well.
2: Joel Gibson, thanks so much for joining us on The Briefing.
3: Thanks for having me.
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6: After the long weekend, coming up on the show Tuesday morning, we're going to catch up with Anthony Bonici from Brain Blinkers, talking about the power of the mind. I'll have four-day general admission passes to the Bathurst 1000. And we'll catch up with Daniel Mortimer from Mortimer's Wines and find out about his new purchase, a winery. 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
20: Hey, Chris Beery with you. Welcome to The Briefing. We've been hearing for a while now that STI cases in this country are climbing, while at the same time, condom use looks to be falling. The health experts we've spoken to before say it's a complicated picture and there's no silver bullet that can turn it around overnight. And the government's more or less saying the same thing. Australia's chief medical officer declared syphilis a communicable disease incident of national significance back in August last year and conceded that what governments have been doing just isn't working. And that's despite national ad campaigns and the government putting in more than $126 million over 2 years into its national response to STIs and blood-borne viruses. So the cases aren't coming down. Infections almost wiped out a generation ago are on the rise, and others have doubled in the past decade. And there are people now calling out for change, none of which involves a Grim Reaper or messages like this.
21: You're going to want to take off your clothes and touch each other. But if you do touch each other, you will get chlamydia and die.
20: So what exactly is being done to curb the rise in STIs in Australia, and are shifting social attitudes the only thing to blame? Dr. Stephanie Williams is the Assistant Director General in the Communicable Disease Branch at the Australian Centre for Disease Control, and she joins me now. Dr. Stephanie, welcome to The Briefing. STI rates are on the rise in Australia, and some commentators have branded it a crisis. Is that how you would describe it?
22: So when we talk about sexually transmitted infections, we're really talking about three bacterial infections: chlamydia, gonorrhea, and syphilis. When we look over the last 10 years, we have seen syphilis and gonorrhea increase by about 50% compared to 10 years ago, compared to chlamydia, which has remained relatively stable. So we see a number of factors influencing these trends. Condom use has declined. There are remaining barriers like stigma and shame that make people feel like getting an STI is something they have to hide. But what we do know is STIs are really common. About one in six Australians will have an STI at some point in their life. And most of them are preventable and treatable. But they can be silent with no symptoms, and they can have serious long-term health consequences if left untreated. So I think they're common. We monitor their incidence, and there are a few that are increasing despite availability of testing and treatment in Australia.
20: I want to talk about what the government's doing. On paper, it looks like they're doing all the right things, and I want to step them out for our listeners. Let's start with the national campaign Before Play. Make STI testing your Before Play is the campaign line there. I didn't know that existed until I started prepping for this deep dive. And, you know, arguably, I'm kind of in the target demographic for the government here. Can you talk us through what this campaign looks like and what it hopes to achieve?
22: So it has only been a couple of years that the Australian government has run the Before Play campaign. In 2024 was the first time there'd been a campaign targeted at young adults in Australia for many, many years. And it was a really fun campaign, and I'm glad you've seen it, with a sex positive and inclusive approach, really to promote STI testing, as you say, as part of your foreplay, hence the play on words for foreplay, as well as using barrier methods. And we've seen that evaluations of this campaign have actually been really strong, and we're continuing to work out how to better tailor the message to different populations. In addition to the Before Play campaign, the government and the Australian CDC has funded specific campaigns, called one called Young Deadly Free, which is developed for and by First Nations communities, and also Emanate, which develops tailored content for the LGBTQIA plus community. So Before Play is the biggest one, but there are others, and really intended to keep attention and awareness and help us normalise the conversations that we really need to be having about sexual health and STI prevention.
20: So as I understand it, this would, like, the messaging would appear on social media and online, as well as on dating apps around unis, and the messaging, kind of all the things that you spoke about there, but there was a very large push towards getting tested. Talk to us about barrier methods. So I'm presuming that's things like condoms and dental dams. We've got some data to suggest that their use is on the decrease, that less and less young Australians are using them. What can you tell us about that?
22: I think you're referring to the most recent Australian survey of secondary students and sexual health, about how young people feel about sexual health, and condom use is part of the questions that these students respond to. And there's a really interesting finding in the most recent survey, which is about 80% of sexually active young people had a condom available during their last sexual encounter, but only 52% actually used one. And we know that their attitudes towards condoms are generally positive, and most agree that using a condom, say, shows care for a partner, it makes sex less stressful. But only about half believed condom use with new partners was common amongst people their age. So there is a gap, but encouragingly, the attitude and the availability of condoms are high, and the attitudes are positive, and we're continuing to try to understand ways which we can translate the availability of a condom to the use of a condom during sexual encounter. Mm. There are other reflections in that survey that I think are really interesting, and it points to the stigma and shame and availability of testing. Because I think about 80% of those surveyed felt that it would be shameful to have a sexually transmitted infection. Mm. And about 12% of those surveyed who were sexually active had actually had an STI test. So there are still some real hurdles to navigate about taking a proactive approach to your own sexual health, seeking the information, and then turning the prevention into a prevention method that's used at the time you're having sex, as well as actually getting a test if you are worried or concerned, or as part of your regular health checks.
20: Mm. Well, let's talk about just how often we should be testing. You know, we do hear the messaging there, testing regularly if you're sexually active. How often is regularly? Is that part of, like, what you just mentioned there as part of your stock standard GP visit? But, you know, we do also have data, and we report on it here at the briefing all the time about how regular GP visits are also down at the moment given the cost of living crisis.
22: So you're right. All sexually active people under the age of 30 are recommended to have an STI screening and testing at least once a year. There are times in your life where you might need to do it more frequently, for example, with new sexual partners or a change in your sexual network. So as a general rule, you know, treat it like a tax return, something you do every year, unless, of course, there's some of your risk or partners change.
20: Yeah.
22: What you mentioned, we talked about earlier, the Before Play campaign, and that website is full of really useful links to resources, including how to find sexual health clinics near you, as well as information about navigating telehealth and other ways in which to seek primary care in order to get tested when you want to or when you need to be tested.
20: You mentioned something there about testing and the stigma of testing. One of the solutions being floated is this idea of at-home test kits. But as I understand it, they're not readily available for the STIs we're talking about when it comes to things like chlamydia, syphilis and gonorrhea, are they?
22: That's right. There are no TGA-approved tests for home testing for those infections. There are some home testing kits available for HIV in Australia through a specific program funded by the government. And the tests for STIs in Australia require usually a urine test or a vaginal swab and sometimes a blood test. And they are accessed through primary care or sexual health clinics. And it is important that we link testing to treatment and care, because if you are positive, looking after your own health is important and having the right treatment for the infection. And there is also a important step to be notifying partners and ensuring people who may have been exposed are able to take up appropriate testing and treatment if they have also got the same infection as you.
20: Wouldn't it help, though, overcome some of that shame if people could take those first steps at home by themselves? If it is just a urine sample, for example, that's something you could do at home, drop off to your doctor or mail off to a health professional or a lab, right?
22: The collection part can be done in the privacy of your own home, but you can't actually test your urine like you can if you are testing for pregnancy at home. You can put a strip into your urine and see if you're pregnant at home. That step is not available for STIs yet.
20: And another thing that has gotten a lot of traction and discussion is this so-called morning after pill for STIs. We've spoken a little bit about it on the pod in the past, but can you talk to us about that and progress that's being made on that front too?
22: So the morning after STI pill is DoxyPEP, which is a doxycycline, an antibiotic, and the PEP there is short, an acronym for post-exposure prophylaxis, so post-exposure prevention. And it's an emerging management strategy, particularly relevant for some of the men who have sex with men community. And DoxyPEP involves taking these tablets within a certain time frame after a sexual engagement where potentially barrier methods or other prevention methods were not used. And we have emerging research demonstrating that it's effective at preventing chlamydia and syphilis. There's mixed evidence of it preventing gonorrhea, and it doesn't protect against HIV and other bloodborne viruses. So it's not a replacement for STI testing. And indeed, the Australian CDC is funding the development of national clinical guidelines to support the safe and appropriate use of DoxyPEP, which is, as I said at the beginning, antibiotics to be taken after a risk event or a riskier sexual exposure to prevent a handful of bacterial infections.
20: And I know when we have these conversations, inevitably the question comes up around vaccines and things like that. Are we making any real progress in that space?
22: There is a lot of research underway and product development of new vaccines, and including we're aware of a chlamydia vaccine in clinical trials, but these are not available. When we're talking about vaccines, though, it would be remiss of me not to highlight that another sexually transmitted infection, human papillomavirus, we do have a very safe and effective vaccine available through the National Immunisation Program in Australia. And everyone should have a vaccine, HPV vaccine, at age 12 or 13. And if not, there are catch-up programs available through a range of primary care services. And this vaccine prevents genital warts, but also importantly prevents cervical cancer in women in Australia.
20: I want to talk a little bit about the decades-long research that we've got in this space, and we're fortunate enough to be able to compare, you know, data from a decade ago to today. And you were talking a little bit earlier about how we've seen instances or cases of syphilis and gonorrhea go up by around 50% in the last decade. What attitudinal shifts do you think have taken place for us to see that rise happen?
22: I don't think we can put this down to attitudes only. So if we talk about syphilis, for example, syphilis cases have been rising in Australia for almost a decade. Last year, when the Chief Medical Officer declared a communicable disease incidence of national significance, it was largely in recognition of the rising cases of congenital syphilis, which is the form of the infection that can pass from a pregnant mother to her baby. And in some very sad cases, it can be fatal. And remembering it's an entirely preventable bacterial infection, the declaration of the communicable disease incidence of national significance was really to raise awareness about this outbreak in the population who are being affected more than others. And those communities disproportionately affected include our First Nations communities and women of reproductive age and men who have sex with men. And when we think about why disease goes up or down in communities, we're thinking about a multitude of factors. Attitudes is one, understanding, access to stigma-free and shame-free information, access to prevention methods and primary care services, which we know can be harder in remote and regional communities. So I would say it's definitely multifactorial. And there are a number of very proactive things that are underway, both at state and community level, to respond to these STIs.
20: I want to linger on attitudes for a second longer because I did a bit of around the grounds around the office, and I was speaking to people around the office, young people around the office, or people who have young adults as kids. And we were talking a little bit towards how young Australians are talking about STIs. And there seems to be this general idea of, well, I can get chlamydia or something like that, and all I need to do is do a round of antibiotics and I'll be good. There doesn't seem to be that care factor as much anymore because of the advancements in modern medicine. Are you hearing that conversation taking place?
22: It's encouraging to hear that you're around the grounds is demonstrating, at least in your office, a high literacy and understanding of STIs in that they are preventable and treatable. I mean, that is good news. I mean, and that's true. And that's what we want people to know. There is nothing to be ashamed of if you have an STI. The treatment is there if you're tested properly. But they are preventable and relatively easily preventable. An avoidable health condition and avoidable cost to those individuals who can prevent them. The other important thing is that repeated infections can cause long-term health consequences and they can be silent. So you might not have symptoms of some of these infections and that they can become more significant or more severe if they are not treated for a bit of time.
20: Well, from an education perspective, it's interesting that you mentioned there the way that we understand it. From an education perspective, absolutely, we've got this idea that they're treatable, and I can attest to that having been in high school just a little over a decade ago and receiving my sex education in that way. It was definitely the messaging that these are preventable and they can be treated. It differs to the information that a lot of Australians would have received around the era of the Grim Reaper campaign, and I know that all had to do with HIV/AIDS, but there was a lot of criticism of that campaign, and especially studies that have been done since showing that it did cause a lot of fear and stigma around sexual health and conversations around sexual health and sexually transmitted infections. Do you think we're getting the balance right today, or do you think we haven't poured enough attention into a particular thing?
22: Your reflections of the previous campaigns that were used many decades ago are echoed in the sector. I think we have come a long way, and the Before Play campaign that we've talked about already is a great example of making it an empowering, information-based and real public health approach to raising awareness about infections that can transmit through sex. And we've taken lessons learned from how people receive information, how we can minimise stigma associated with language, how we can be inclusive, how we talk about people's sexuality and sexual experiences in a way that empowers them to get the right information to protect their own health. We are continuing to evolve, and at the same time, I think we're in a great point in sort of energising information in an accessible way about prevention of STIs.
20: Do you think the messaging at the moment strikes the right balance? Because there is still this general feeling, at least from older Australians who I have spoken to, where they say, if we scared the shit out of young people, maybe, just maybe, they'd be making better choices and we wouldn't be seeing cases climb or double in the decade to come.
22: I don't think fear is an effective strategy in today's discourse on how to prevent infections that you can acquire through sex. And you can see that in the ways in which these communications, whether that is at a primary care clinic, whether that's in schools, whether that is at a broad national level, because fear can cause stigma, it can cause shame, and what we know is those things work against us if we are trying to have productive, healthy conversations about what sexual health and well-being means. Mm. But what's sort of true through all of that is continuing to understand and measure and how well we are doing in the modalities being deployed. So there's nothing set and forget in public health. We look at the evidence, we look at the data, design strategies, evaluate strategies, and continue to evolve so that we're providing Australians with the best possible information for their individual and their community's health.
20: Dr. Stephanie Williams, thank you for taking the time and joining us on The Briefing today.
22: My pleasure.
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0: Intelligent, absolutely, but just a quick-witted, delightful, human. I just like Jill a lot. Fun, just very fun to talk to. A lively conversationalist. Anyway, great chat. Loved it. Loving these return guest episodes of Philosophy. They have a much looser format, but they've been recorded as a bit of a time capsule at the start of January. And as we get further and further away from when they're recorded, there's part of me that thinks they become more and more interesting because who knows how the world has changed since when we had this chat to when you're hearing this chat. And anyway, it's brilliant. It's brilliant. It's so much fun, and I hope you're finding it as fun as I found it to actually do them. And if you have the opportunity to go and see Gillian Cosgrove do comedy, I always recommend that, no matter when it is that you are listening to this. So comedy.com.au is probably the place to start for details. My details are also there if you want to come and see me in Melbourne or Brisbane. But in the meantime, just enjoy this episode with Gillian Cosgrove. Hey everyone, relax. This is Philosophy with Will Anderson. I'm Will Anderson from the title of the podcast, and this is how my show begins. I ask my guests who they are. So who are you?
1: I am Gillian Cosgrove, and I am delighted to be here.
0: Back, return guest. Mm-hmm. But it was a bit of a weird one when we did it the first time because we did not know each other.
1: No.
0: And it was down the line.
1: Yes. Yeah.
0: We were not in the same place.
1: We were not in the same place. We had never met in the face.
0: No.
1: Yeah, quite. Yeah. I mean, I had a lovely time.
0: Yeah, it was lovely, but it's not usually how this comes about.
1: No.
0: So it's nice to have you here face to face, and we've spent some time together in the in-between times of when that happened and now. Even done some fun work together, which has been cool over the journey.
1: Cute.
0: It's been really good, really fun. So what are you up to right now? It's January. It's January 2026. Fresh start, fresh new year. Mm-hmm. Everything's in front of us. What's mm-hmm, happening? Mm-hmm. What are we looking at? How are we feeling? Like, where are we at? Like, are you feeling good? It's a Monday morning. It's Monday midday as we're talking.
1: It's a Monday, which is morning.
0: Fresh and fun.
1: Famously.
0: Yeah. Mid-January, people are getting back into the office. There's a buzz around town.
1: Sure.
0: Things
1: if you work
0: happening.
1: In an office, yeah. If you work in your house and your big project is due in 2 weeks.
0: Yep.
1: I cannot tell you how, like, not stressed I am about being here and what I might say to you today, but just that I am in, like, the worst bit of making a new show.
0: Great. That's why we've put these records right in that period where all the comedians will be at their most vulnerable, and then I can just, like, pick at those sores and get some really interesting shit for the second episode.
1: Yeah.
0: I'm making everyone cry.
1: And that's beautiful and important. I am in the hole.
0: Yeah.
1: God, I'm in the hole.
0: Okay, explain to me what that means. You don't need to explain to me, but explain to the people listening to this podcast who are listening to this and they're thinking, well, here's what I know about Gillian Cosgrove. She is indefatigable. I don't even know how to pronounce that word.
1: No one knows how to say it.
0: No, don't know. Don't know how to pronounce it. Had a go at it real early, and it's not, I don't think that's it, though. I've gone nowhere near it.
1: Indefatigable.
0: Indefatigable.
1: Why does it,
0: what did
1: all
0: I do
1: of the sounds that are inside are awful?
0: They don't feel right.
1: Really bad mouthfeel.
0: And I'm not even sure that I use it correctly in any context.
1: Not me.
0: However, here's what I am going to say.
1: Yes.
0: Is that you have a lot of energy about you. You are upbeat. A lot of your shows are about finding the positive spin on things in life. You've had this fantastic, like, stage career as well as, like, you know, it's like people would look at you and think, what is the hole? How can there be a hole? So explain to me what the hole looks like when it's your version of the hole.
1: Yeah. The hole, the worst version of the hole is midwinter every year without fail. But the making a new show hole is just this point that, that I hit, and I'd love to know if this is an experience for you still, so, which is, I have never written a joke in my life. I've never been funny before in my life. I don't know how to write songs. I have no idea how to structure a show. Everything up until now, I have been tricking everyone.
0: Yeah.
1: And this is the time they're going to find out.
0: Yeah. But would not the logical argument with your brain to be, well, I mean, I could spin this as I don't know what I'm doing.
1: Mm.
0: Or I could spin this as I don't know what I'm doing, but whatever it is that I'm doing seems to be fooling people that it is a thing. So maybe I'm not the problem.
1: Yes. I think I've also reached a dangerous point in my procrastination. These are all the things I was worried I was going to say. A dangerous point in my procrastination where because
0: the good news

0: is, Jill, that none of this is held against you because I abandoned the idea of going back and listening to episodes and holding people to account. So it's good. You can say whatever you want to say in this. It's never going to be followed up on. No one's going to hold you to account for anything.
1: Yeah, great. Yeah,
0: it's fine. It's good.
1: I was worried there would be a test.
0: Yeah.
1: True about every situation in my life. I'm worried there will be a test.
0: There is no test.
1: My procrastination is very bad anyway. I always start everything. I do my homework the night before it is due. But because that has worked for so long now, the behavior is reinforced and it means everyone around me in my life, when I'm being like, hey, I have to do an hour of this really soon for people who have paid, is like, but you always pull it off, so you'll be fine.
0: Oh, it's the worst. It's the worst.
1: Don't tell me I'll be fine.
0: Oh.
1: Tell me I'm in trouble, so I work.
0: I'm actually, you're triggering me.
1: And that's what I want.
0: It is because, of course, to them. And, I mean, you're talking to a person who literally for, I mean, basically 29 years, bar the, you know, the giant pause that we all had, like, you know, went through that cycle of, you know, coming up with a new show every single year. And about this time of the year, because my cycle was pretty much determined by the Australian festival cycle. And so it is this pretty much the same part of the year. As I was having that last minute panic that I needed to have, that nothing that I had was any good and I'd never been good before and I was going to be completely found out by whatever this new thing was. The worst thing that anyone in your life could do was reassure you. The worst thing they could do is say, you've been through this before, you got through it before, you would do it again. Like, that is, like, it hurts me to hear you say that because I know what that feels like and how useless, because that just, people in your life have got to know, and this is a public service to them if they were listening, that when you say that, we know intellectually, if we have the capacity to step back, that you're saying that because you love us, and you trust us and you believe in us that we will achieve it yet again. However, what we are feeling in that moment is, why don't you walk into the ocean and die?
1: Yeah.
0: Because it makes you hate the person who is giving you the reassurance, which is the worst feeling of all. Because all this person is doing is try to, like,
1: be kind.
0: Yes.
1: Yeah.
0: You're drowning in the ocean and they're going, it's okay, there's a way over here. And you're like, F you.
1: Yeah. But also at the same time, if that person was like, oh, well, would you like a life raft or like maybe you could try swimming? I'd be like, don't tell me what to do.
0: Yeah. Oh, what? You think I can't?
1: There is nothing, nothing you can say to me in January.
0: Leave me alone.
1: That's good for either of us.
0: Make other plans.
1: Kind of.
0: Don't need much.
1: Abandon me.
0: What, if there's stuff you need, schedule it in the period before or after this. I'll be there for it.
1: Yeah.
0: But this, just for then, go for a lot of walks.
1: Yeah.
0: Get out and about.
1: Yes. Yeah.
0: Have other plans.
1: I think
0: catch
1: also
0: up with friends you didn't say over Christmas. You know what I mean? Like, this is a good time for you to.
1: Yeah. I'm not here. Yeah. I'm not. I can't exist for you at this present time.
0: It's nothing you can say that's going to be the right thing to say.
1: Yeah.
0: And it's not your fault.
1: No. It's my fault because I keep choosing this because I like it.
0: I mean, it is. Like, it's become. I mean, I think part of it is the oxygen that is breathed into the fire. There is part of it that is necessity. There is part of why so many comedians talk about writing on stage, or at least improving or coming up with better jokes on stage, because there is a spark of having to actually do it and create it and whatever in the moment. That is necessary, I think, to get to the right jokes or the right place. You know, there has to be something in there, I think, but it can't be all encompassing or overwhelming or debilitating in your process going forward.
1: Yes. I think last year I also made a, not a mistake, but something that I've learned from, which is that I was on a podcast around this time and they were like, and what's your new show? And I was like, oh, it's absolutely about this.
0: Oh, yeah, great.
1: Or a thing that I really felt was like deep in the fabric.
0: Yeah.
1: Just a theme. And it's one of those podcasts where they record the introduction to it later when they release it. And in the introduction, they're like, in this, she talks about her new show. I mean, I saw the show. Not a lot of that's in there. Like, things that I was like, it's absolutely about this particular idea, that it was not.
0: Yeah, great.
1: I did not mention it
0: once. That's good.
1: It is good.
0: That's great.
1: Yeah.
0: To me, that's a more important lesson than you coming on and telling me what's going to be in your show and then I go and see your show. What did I even need to see the show? You came on and told me what was in the show.
1: That's a really good point.
0: Right? Like, to me, that tells me about how a show can emerge from within a show, but it also should tell us as writers something about how our shows emerge, because we forget that sometimes the thing that we ended up doing wasn't what we started doing.
1: Yes.
0: So in fact, so often we start doing one thing, and that's why it's okay to start with a, you know, start with the intention or start with a thing. Just start.
1: Yes.
0: Because you'll get to the point where you're like, oh, hang on, this joke isn't about this at all.
1: Mm.
0: And then if you can get to the point where you can go, okay, that was fine. I just needed that little towboat to tow it me out into like open water.
1: Yeah.
0: And now that I'm out here, I don't need you anymore. You can go back and go, right?
1: See your other friends, as I've been saying.
0: Why are you so needy, tugging me everywhere, thinking I can't do it myself? I couldn't actually do that by myself.
1: I couldn't.
0: No, this is actually very handy.
1: But I can't say thank you to you until June. Sorry. Yeah,
0: that's right. I'll be back though.
1: Yeah.
0: when you tug me back in, that's when you get your thanks.
1: Yeah, exactly. We have a beautiful dinner party, which is an apology in the form of free courses. I think, but also, don't you think it's hard once you start to know that?
0: Yes.
1: Sometimes it's hard to start writing, because I also am like, but this won't be it. Mm-hmm. I mean, it should be useful, because it's like, all you have to do, sometimes I'm like, all you have to do today is write one terrible song. Yeah. Just write a really bad song, and then tomorrow you can come in and look at this song like it's someone else's and go, I cannot believe this terrible song. Let me help you. Let me fix this. But sometimes it's hard to start because you know that's not going to be it. I'm like, yeah, okay, great. I'll write an hour that's about this, but I know it's not going to be about this. Do you know what I mean? Like, I just...
0: Of course.
1: Too much awareness.
0: We all just want to, like, write the... we want to write 60 minutes of material for a 60-minute show.
1: Yes.
0: Of course. Yeah. I mean, doesn't everybody?
1: Yeah.
0: I'm sure that John Cleese sat down to write Fawlty Towers and hoped it all just came out first draft, but I bet it probably didn't. I bet there were some writer's rooms and back and forwards, you know? Like, I think that, of course, but all we ever see is the final product.
1: Yeah.
0: And again, in the cycle of how we... I mean, it's mixed up a little bit, but in the cycle of how comedians can operate, it'll be a 1 or 2 year tour, but normally culminates in the idea still of, I've just finished the best version of what this will ever be, and now I have to go away and go back to the worst version of it will ever be, and some of it that won't even be in the thing eventually it will be. That is a wild transition.
1: Yeah.
0: Like, if you could start writing your next show a third of the way into the show you were doing, it probably would be an easier jumping point, because the show wouldn't be as bulletproof. You'd be like, oh, that's right. Yeah, I could just do this, this, and this, you know?
1: Yeah. I have noticed also in the last couple of years, and this year I'm going to try and remedy it, and I'm sure I will fail, but isn't it nice to try? And I don't know if you ever have this, that I think it feels important to me that maybe the last show of your existing show, it has to be a good show. Because if I have a tour that peters out, like for me, the touring circuit, and for a lot of people, is like your capital cities, maybe a bit of overseas, and then you might come back and do regionals.
0: Yeah.
1: And I have been fortunate to have some incredible regional gigs in my life. And I have been, you know, delighted and surprised to go to regions where I'm like, wow, I'm not for anyone in this town. Cool. Good to know. Uh-huh. And that to me always seems to be the end of the tour. So a lot of the time, my most recent memory is also like, and also your last show was bad and everyone hated it, which is not true.
0: I mean, I think your last show being bad and everybody hating it is a terrible feeling to live with for a while, but is a lower bar to start your next one with. If you want to say one positive to it.
1: Yeah.
0: No, it was funny. When I just finished up, technically I'm only halfway through the tour because I've decided to do another year of my like improv show. So, when I was doing the final night of it, I did 78 different shows, and the final night was in Wollongong at the Wollongong Builders Club, I believe, on a Sunday, Saturday night in Wollongong.
1: Mm-hmm.
0: And I did say to the audience, I said, yeah, I'd be surprised at the final night of my, you know, big tour that I've done is at the, you know, Wollongong Builders Club. I said, it was rescheduled because I went to Montreal. So it wasn't meant to be. But I said, it's okay. I only were halfway through, you know, because I just wouldn't risk that these days.
1: Yeah.
0: I just would make sure at the very least. And by the way, those gigs were great.
1: Yeah.
0: But I didn't know it going into it that they would be. It wasn't in one of those places that I would have gone, that's definitely going to be a place that isn't normally a comedy club.
1: Yes.
0: You know, inside like a workers club, like, you know, where there's pokies and stuff like that. You wouldn't necessarily go, this is my ideal home ground. let's book the Comedy Republic. We know that'll go well, you know?
1: Yes. And I'm toying with the idea of being like, and do you just always put one Comedy Republic at the end of your whole tour? Just as a safe place to finish this off, to like put a beautiful full stop on it. Maybe.
0: Well, Comedy Republic do the replay festival in the middle of the year where they will take like a selection of acts from the festivals and then they will come and do like another show or another couple of shows as like a replay festival. What if at the end of the year they also did a good last gig festival where everybody just for the community go out on a good one.
1: Yeah.
0: We're just going out on a good one festival. Everyone comes back, gets to do their good shows in front of great audiences.
1: Yeah.
0: And we all just, it's our little gift to the comedy community.
1: That's nice. Because when you have filmed a show in the past, would you always film that after like a full year of touring? Like you wait to the very end to film?
0: I've rarely filmed.
1: Mm-hmm.
0: Partly because they've just always been work in progresses. And I've also just never, like, some people think of them as being, you know, filmed as specials, whereas that was never my, like, I grew up a, you know, child wanting to do a show at the Melbourne Comedy Festival.
1: Mm-hmm.
0: And so, you know, because the festival is 40 years old this year and it's my 30th year of being involved. And so, you know, on the timeline of that, you know, in my formative years of like falling in love with comedy and then like, you know, getting to sort of see a bit of comedy, the festival was very small still and never imagined it would grow into the behemoth that it has been and go on for so long and be so, so successful. But all I really ever dreamed of was doing shows at the festival. So I never conceived them as being like a thing to be filmed.
1: Mm-hmm.
0: So I don't have, there's been a few that have been filmed over the years, but I don't have a method or a thought around it. I know the last one I did was Logical. I only did that show 42 times. So 42 times in total. And the last time that I did it was the filmed version.
1: Mm-hmm.
0: I don't like to do it again after I filmed it.
1: Yeah.
0: Only because, not because I think that the audience would, in fact, I think that there would be plenty of audiences who'd never seen it who'd be happy to see it performed live, or even people who saw the film version who'd like to see the live version of it. But I don't want to do that because I have the fear that I will come up with a better version of any of the jokes and then I am haunted forever by the fact that I have a better version of the joke than the one that is in the special. Therefore, it does not get done again.
1: Yeah, and that makes sense to me. Like, I have only filmed my shows really ever for archival or for clips in recent years. But last year's show we filmed maybe like the second or third last night of Melbourne Comedy Festival. And I was like, that's just, you're just starting to figure that out after that month. And there's so much in it. Or even like doing spots or like doing the gala where you do it, like I've done the gala twice and both times I had to do new for the gala, which is horrifying. And is a song that I've played maybe like three or four times in front of an audience just to watch that recorded on like the biggest stage I'll probably play it on and be like, oh, you really fixed this about a month after you did this, you know, like you really.
0: It's interesting. At the moment, I'm doing a bit of like, I think just generally in my career, I've just tried to do a few, just because you've done something one way for ages. Is that the way that you want to do it going forward? Or is, would you like to have a little break from doing it that way or thinking about it in that way and see what that teaches you? Or like, and in a really open to whatever comes of it fashion. At the start of the improv show last year, one of the things I said to Justin when we were talking about it was, he said, what are you going into it hoping to like achieve or learn? And I said, oh yeah, definitely something. I really can feel like something. Like, I feel like I'm doing this for a reason.
1: Yeah.
0: I think probably more than one reason. And I feel like those reasons will reveal themselves as I do it.
1: Yes.
0: And they did. And sometimes the things that I thought that they would be, and sometimes absolutely not the things that I thought that they would be. But the thing that I loved the most was I was open to whatever lessons it was going to teach me, and open to the idea that they might not even be lessons, that I might learn things or think I've learned things, and then a few shows later realized that I hadn't learned anything at all, that the rug was pulled from that and I just clutched on too early to an idea or a thought or whatever it might have been. So I was very open to that. And I thought I enjoyed doing that in the show sense. Could I be a bit more like that in just generally in the way that I look at my career and my work and what it is I'm trying to do?
1: Mm-hmm.
0: So for example, just the thing that reminded me of this was you talking about at the gala doing. So I've had a few galas to do this year, like Montreal and like the Sydney thing and a few other things where I needed to do a big gala piece. And so I had a piece in the show like that, you know, I'm like, okay, this, I reckon I could fashion this into like a thing that would work in these things. But it wasn't like a finished piece in any way. In fact, I realized when I went to like go, I've got to send a version of this to the people to approve it for like, you know, Canadian TV. I was like, oh, I don't have a written down version. There was no, it didn't exist. It was a thing that I come up with on stage, never written down, had formed into a bit in the show, but I'd never thought of as like, oh, here's a bit I can do as. And I went to Montreal to do it. And there's like 2 minutes in it, or a minute, minute and a half, 2 minutes in it, that like literally I did at the trial show the night before, because I had to rewrite some stuff to make it work as an independent piece. And then did it at the gala the next night. You know, so I did it once as a run to get my work, you know, the words, and then just did it on TV. And I know what you mean, because it's like if I could watch it back and go, that bit isn't the, you can tell, I would be able to tell the bit that like was not the polished bit and the bit that was like the other bit. But oh my God, the thrill that I got from getting, because you rarely get the opportunity to do what you did, which was to take a new idea to a huge audience.
1: Yeah.
0: Right? Normally by the time you get to a huge audience, it's gone through so many small audiences to get you up to the huge audience. Mm. And we all know that the greatest laugh you can ever get as a comedian is that laugh when you're still not sure if something is funny or not.
1: Yeah.
0: You know, where you still have that laugh that in you of going, I think this is funny, but I don't have enough evidence yet that this, so every time you do it, it's that, is it coming? You don't have any of that cockiness or reassurance of here's the laugh line, here's the beat, here's the, that you are, and you get, you got to combine those two things in a way that a lot of people don't get to do that. Like, that's pretty cool if you think about it from that perspective.
1: Yeah, I guess it is. I think I'm also having a feeling of like working backwards a little bit. Like what you're saying about like knowing that I'm going to learn something, but not going, I'm going to learn this. Because if you know what you're going to learn.
0: Yeah. Then are you really learning it?
1: Kind of.
0: Or are you just going down a rabbit hole and reinforcing your own confirmation bias.
1: Yeah, which you're either going to reinforce it or you're going to disappoint yourself. And that's not growth. Disgusting. It's horrible. Oh, no.
0: This is a safe space for you to say whatever you want.
1: Don't say safe space.
0: But no. I do need to say that made me feel a bit icky.
1: I'm really sorry. I don't know why I did that. I had a weird feeling this year. I think there's something to, like, there's definitely a specific imposter syndrome flavor for me that I'm like, but what real comedians do is they write like a 5 and then a 10 and they go and they do it in rooms and they keep writing these little bits and they build them up and that's how they do the show. And that's not how everybody works.
0: No.
1: It's how a lot of people work. It's not how everybody
0: works.
1: It's
0: how some people work.
1: But I think what happens for me is that I write the show generally and then only once the show exists can I get good at doing bits of it in spots after that, because spots are not my natural environment. And so it's quite nice also that like the show is the show and it has the rhythm and the shape that it has, but to take stuff out and to put it in front of an audience and go, I'm going to do 10, but I'm only going to do this tiny little section of the show as a 10. So what I'm going to do is actually slow down for once in my entire life and watch this bit just like fall into place in a way that it almost doesn't sit in the show, because the show is like, there's so much happening to try and get through the hour.
0: Right. And so you can.
1: Yeah.
0: And then now I think that's exciting. So I think that way, I mean, that's just for me, to use a very sports analogy because it's summer and the cricket's
1: and
0: just
1: I
0: been on.
1: And I love sport and I know heaps about it.
0: Yeah, of course. But you understand what cricket is, right? You're aware of the game
1: of
0: cricket?
1: Yeah, yeah, right? Jiminy, one of my favourites.
0: Yeah, okay, yeah, of course. Australian legend, Jiminy Bradman. Mr. Cricket, they called him. So, which was actually Mike Hussey, but let's not get too deep on Ash's law. So, yeah, I know. It's okay. It's fine. I
1: assume he's like the Paddy LuPone.
0: I assume that like, the hand signal that you just made was something going over your head rather than some alt-right thing that you've got caught up in. Like, we're not in a rally or something now.
1: Going over my head, Jesus.
0: Okay.
1: What did I do? I just went like that. Yeah, is that bad?
0: All hand signals above the shoulders are sus.
1: Oh, God. No. You did use the YMCA, I guess.
0: Right? You can just do, it's appropriate to do the M.
1: Okay, great.
0: The but bottom half
1: if
0: of the
1: you're
0: same.
1: From the left, you should really adopt an Irish dancing mindset.
0: Exactly.
1: Going forward.
0: That's all it is. River dance is the, from the river dance to the, Okay. No. Anyway.
1: You were talking about cricket, yes. My favourite thing
0: well
1: in the
0: done.
1: World.
0: Thank you, Jill. I appreciate
1: you're
0: that.
1: Welcome.
0: Test match cricket is the one that goes for 5 days. Often if somebody is a good 5-day test match cricketer, they can use the skill set that they have mm-hmm. to go and play 2020 cricket, which is the short, the big bash, the
1: yes.
0: colourful, hit it as hard as you can, as far as you can, as often as you can sort of version of the
1: yep.
0: game. What is more difficult is for the people who are good at the hit as hard as you can, as far as you can, form of the game to often translate what they do to test match cricket. You've got a test match cricketer who's taking your skill set to another thing sort of version. It does then sometimes mean that when that person takes their skill set to that shorter form of the game, they learn some things about what they do because they're like, oh, I've got it confident in my own environment, mm. but now to take it into this environment. It's why I think some of Tim Minchin's sharpest earlier songs were both the combination of things that he was doing, like in his show that made a lot of sense, like, you know, within the hour of the show,
1: mm.
0: but were designed to be able to go to the festival club or wherever when he was on the way up mm. and go, here is a thing that someone can see in like 3 minutes and go, okay, I get who this guy is. Like they were club set versions
1: yeah.
0: of what he ended up doing, you know?
1: For me, that's much harder to write. But every year adopting a mindset where I'm like, oh, this year I'm just going to make sure that I write 3 really good standalone songs.
0: Yeah.
1: What? Grow up? No, how?
0: Yeah.
1: Who will you become to do that? Like what? Maybe that happens, but I think I'm
0: it
1: just
0: doesn't
1: gotten,
0: though. It can't possibly.
1: No,
0: I don't think unless you're a genius. Like, and even if you, I mean, I went to see Oasis when they toured in Australia.
1: Mm-hmm.
0: Unreal. But here's what they did not do: play a lot from the last 3 albums, and they were all written by the same guy.
1: Yeah.
0: So if even Noel Gallagher can't roll out 3 good songs per album for Oasis, I feel
1: yeah.
0: like it's an unrealistically high standard for you to set yourself.
1: That's beautiful. I'm going to write that down and put that over my piano so I don't forget. Yeah.
0: Okay. So the hole. We're in the hole right now.
1: Yeah, a little bit. Yeah.
0: But you're trying to do things in a way that what? What's different about how you're doing it this year to how you've done it previously?
1: Oh, I'm just starting even later.
0: more pressure makes more diamonds. Yes,
1: that's
0: what they
1: happens.
0: Say.
1: They're always saying that.
0: They're always.
1: And what never happens is that you crush the diamond into an unusable dust.
0: Nah, that's
1: never.
0: Fine.
1: What
0: have you got
1: different?
0: So far?
1: I have
0: Where
1: too
0: are you at?
1: Much stuff.
0: Okay.
1: I have too much stuff.
0: Okay.
1: I'm going to do a trial show on
0: this
1: Thursday.
0: This feels like a very you problem.
1: Yeah,
0: too
1: but
0: prepared.
1: It's not good. No, not too prepared. Too much stuff.
0: Oh, too much
1: different.
0: Stuff. Okay.
1: Uh-huh. Not too many systems. A hoarder.
0: Okay. Yeah, sure.
1: So
0: you got a Marie Kondo some
1: I
0: stuff
1: really
0: out
1: do.
0: Of there.
1: Yeah. And I think like what's a dangerous precedent is that last year, the sort of story that became like the through line of my show,
0: mm-hmm.
1: I put in maybe a week before the first
0: okay.
1: show. Like I acquired a critical prop very late in the game and I know that the show can even change between, I do Perth first, Perth and Adelaide, between Adelaide and Melbourne, but knowing that something came in very late is also this, it's like a weird feeling of like sitting in my house being like, but it's okay because soon someone is coming to save me. And at any minute, someone is coming to save, but no one is, it's me, I have to do it.
0: Yeah, the comedy is
1: but
0: coming from inside
1: when
0: the
1: will
0: house.
1: I get here?
0: Yeah.
1: You know? Like,
0: well, but you don't know. And you've got to be open to, I mean, this is the toughest thing about it, right? So when I did my last like full show, when I did Wheel Legitimate a couple of years ago, so there was a part of that show when I conceived it, when I wrote it. So there was basically most of my shows can really be summarized as I have one story that I want to tell you that goes 7 to 10 minutes. And then the other 50 minutes is stuff I believe that you will enjoy the story I really want to tell you more if you know all these other things.
1: Yeah.
0: Right? And it's pretty simple. And then last year's show was, there was kind of two of those stories that were happening at the same time, but there was a point where there were points where they kind of intersected with each other, but I wanted to weave it in a way that people didn't really realize that I was kind of telling two competing stories. Well, not competing, two stories at the same time that were going to end up in a very similar place. But it just meant that there were two ways, I guess, the show could end. And I had a real idea of which order it should be. Like in my head, it just made so much sense that it was one order and not the other order. And I could not get, so the bit, the end of one story, and good problem to have, a very privileged problem to have, would go so well that when I would do this, like, other bit, the other ending, I just couldn't. And I would, all of Adelaide, I tried something else and I tried something else and I tried something else. Mm-hmm. I did the first night in Melbourne. So I must have done Canberra before. So I've like done Adelaide and Canberra. Mm-hmm. I've had comedians see the show. I've had like, and I keep saying to them, I just can't get this last bit to work in the same way as I can get this other bit to work. And so I'm walking back after my first show. Tommy Little's on after me and he's like, he says, how'd the show go? And I said, I've just got this one problem where I just like, I can't get the, and he goes, why don't you just like flip them and just finish on the other one? And I was like, nah, I can't, I just can't do that. Yeah. Like there's for reasons. And he's like, but yeah, but couldn't you just like finish on the funnier one and just like do the other one beforehand? Well, it turns out you can.
1: Yeah.
0: And it turns out that's exactly what I should have been doing the whole time.
1: Yeah.
0: And Tommy hadn't seen the show. Like sometimes, you know, you are the answer, you are the solution, but sometimes you're the person who's in the way of you finding out what the solution is as well.
1: Yeah. But if you know that, here's a question. Wow, what a lead up to a question.
0: Yeah, I love
1: incredible.
0: It
1: really building
0: I
1: that
0: wish
1: hype.
0: Everybody can start their questions with a little bit of, just a little, come on. Now, ooh, here it is what
1: get
0: it is.
1: Ready, just, everyone. There is a phenomenon, I think, for comedians who generally you are talking about your own real life and your own real self on stage,
0: yes.
1: Or a lot of the time.
0: Yes.
1: Sometimes something is happening in your life that perhaps you are not yet ready to talk about on stage.
0: Yes.
1: You don't feel comfortable.
0: Great.
1: Or maybe it doesn't feel like your story to be telling.
0: Yes. Great.
1: And what do you do, like right now where I am, where I'm like waiting for the, I think what I feel at the moment is that I do not know what the personal thread is of this hour.
0: Yeah.
1: And there are a couple of things that happened in the last year that I cannot tell if I'm like, that's not my story or I'm not ready to talk about that. Or if I'm being, I think this is also because I went to drama school where it's like, bring your trauma to school day. Like, who's got the most upsetting memory? That part of me is like, am I resisting it out of cowardice or am I resisting it out of safety?
0: There's nothing worse for me than seeing if you're going to err on one side or the other of those two things. I think sometimes, like, there are famous examples. Tig Notaro, when she found out that they had breast cancer and talked about it at Largo that night, pretty much, you know, as it was happening.
1: Mm.
0: And there is a great power in something like that. But for every Tig Notaro having a moment like that where you're like, this moment is made better by us being in it and in it with you, I have seen 100 or 200 or 300 people talking about something way before they should be talking about it.
1: Yeah.
0: Someone going through something who think they're finding the comedy in it. And myself included, I've been guilty of that over the years, but it's something that I try to like absolutely stay away from as like, you know, an adult comedian where I've, you know, recognized it and can see it in others and don't want to see it in myself. And yeah, I'm currently going through, you know, a very similar thing, as big a thing in my life as probably will ever happen in my life. That is a thing that is not for public consumption, and, you know. So there is a part of you that thinks, okay, am I just cut off from that at the moment? And that is okay. And then you can maybe the story of your show is how sometimes – like your show is a distraction from what's really going on in your life.
1: Oh yeah.
0: You know, the theme can be that you're not addressing the theme.
1: Yeah.
0: Or the theme can be, have you ever been so overwhelmed by something that you needed this other thing? I mean, you've done shows that have been a little in that vein in the past, which is here is this thing, here is this mechanism to cope with a thing that is happening. Right.
1: Yeah.
0: I do not believe that it is healthy to bring trauma or whatever struggle that you're going through to stage unless you really feel like you can. Because sometimes it also, what if you, I mean, it was one of the things that, you know, I think an audience clamored for Hannah to do Nanette to Even More Trauma, Here It Is, right?
1: Yeah.
0: But like for Hannah, 2-3 years of like every night on stage, like having to go back to, you know, some of the most horrible things that they had to deal with in their entire life, and then try to make it into a show and make it comedic and not just do it themselves, but also take on the burden of other people, like, you know, wanting to share what they had been through and whatever with them. If you're not in a space to be able to, like, maybe you're even in the space to, sometimes I see people and they are in the space to maybe achieve doing the show.
1: Mm.
0: But you know what they're not in the space to do? Open their DMs after the show.
1: Oof.
0: You know?
1: Yeah.
0: Like, what if you share something and everyone's like, well, you know, a diagnosis or a something, and then everyone's like, well, here's my, and none of them are, but can you be in that moment? Is that a safe space for you to, like, you know, do also, comedy and, like, entertain people and be funny? And
1: yeah. I think one of the things, like, one of the things that I'm like, oh, I don't know if I can talk about this. I know that I am right not to, because part of my brain was like, maybe when I'm on stage and I talk about it, then I could be like, just to be so clear, do not talk to me about this after the show.
0: Yeah,
1: I was like, I don't think that's something I can say to the
0: I don't know if there was any signs I should be doing.
1: Yeah. Maybe I shouldn't talk about it. Maybe I shouldn't bring up something that I don't want to talk about, actually.
0: Right.
1: I was very lucky to, I directed Michelle Brazier's show, Average Bear.
0: Yes.
1: And I think that's such a good example of someone who is, who has processed all of that stuff. It's a show about her dad and her brother dying of cancer in relatively fast succession. And she, you know, like, she was okay to talk about it. A lot of time had passed, but she still, you know, lives with the threat of a cancer diagnosis hanging over her head.
0: Yes.
1: But it was remarkable to me how open she could be about that, and how much space she could hold for people who had come to the show who are, you know, their life is touched by that in some way.
0: But you have to be prepared for all that.
1: Yeah.
0: And it's almost irresponsible for you to come in, yell fire in a, you know, crowded movie theater and then just f*** off and don't deal with any of the ramifications of that. So I do think that, I don't think it is like a cowardly or, you know, decision to, I always think, a little bit more time, particularly if you're dealing, deal with it properly, you know, deal with it comedically. Be at the point where you can tell the story every night and be in it to be able to entertain the audience, but you're not so in it that you can't then go and see another show or go out to dinner with your friends or, you know, go home and be happy with your partner or whatever it is. You know, I think there is, we've got to be very careful about, you know, the way that you, because here's what I will tell you is that audiences will never tell you no. We're voyeurs. And that's part of the problem with now we can see people getting shot or run down or whatever it is in the street every day when we open up, you know, the internet. Like, it is all there in front of us, and we've become incredibly not just desensitized to, like, the images and what it, the concepts that we are seeing, but we've been desensitized to the idea that somebody might want to, like, not share everything or be put up a boundary or find a metaphorical or analogous way to tell a story rather than having to be in it in the moment and saying, here's this story about, like, I wrote a show a few years ago about, like, I mean, really the show was about me kind of after COVID having a bit of, like, social, like, anxiety that I hadn't had previously, or it had amplified one that I had earlier that kind of I had dealt with a bit. But I didn't really want that to the show to be really about that, because I was worried that by talking about that every single night, it would just only reinforce in me this idea. So I wrote a kind of show that was about that, but wasn't about that. So I felt like I could be dealing with what I was dealing with, but at the same time, not, like, you know, reinforcing patterns in my brain that were keeping me in the same place either.
1: Do you feel like your shows, I mean, you've made so many solo shows. Do you feel like you've had periods or even across the whole time that your shows have a similar shape?
0: Yeah.
1: And do you ever get in your head about, oh, the shape is always the same and the audience knows, is it fine that this is, because it's a shape that works and the content is different, the shape can stay the same?
0: I mean, I think if you have found a way that, okay, there's a couple of ways to think about that, which is I do try to change up the shape over the journey. I don't think audiences care too much.
1: Yeah.
0: Is my thought. I think they just want it to feel right. They, you know, they're not going to sit there and go, you did this, this and this, and you did this again, and you finish with a, most, you know, Broadway shows finish with a big number.
1: Mm.
0: There's a reason.
1: Yeah.
0: You know, like people, you know, walk out of the theater humming the tune, singing it in their head, you know, like there's a reason, right? Like, mm-hmm. you know, structure in a story, like a narrative arc, et cetera. You know, there's so much writing about, you know, the amount of ways to tell a story there are. And there's, you know, like there's a lot of theories that say there are very few stories or ways to tell a story, and they're all just variations on that theme. So I think we can outthink ourselves by thinking that what we're doing is a cliche or repeating ourselves or whatever. If you're not, I mean, there is a way in which you could be repeating yourself. But I think the minute you think that someone has an expectation or you've got too much of an expectation, then you have an opportunity to subvert an expectation. Which I think is also very valuable.
1: Yeah. Like
0: rather than, I think that one of the things, so when I'm doing my improv shows at the start, the trick that people would love, this is how I could finish it every night, is that I could do a version of, and people will have seen me do a version of this. Mm-hmm. We've met all the characters. Now, whatever this thing is at the end, I am going to construct an ending where all these characters come back and are in, like, so, you know, it turns out someone's trying to murder me and we're all characters in the murder mystery or whatever, right? Mm-hmm. People love that. People love it all, but like, I mean, they love it.
1: Yeah.
0: You know, and it is a reasonably easy trick for me to do because all I'm doing is just finding a connection point between all these like characters that I've talked to in this show. It's mm-hmm. In some ways, it's almost the easiest of all the things to do. But it is the most impressive. And so on a night when I feel like they still need to be impressed on the way out,
1: I do the big number.
0: Yeah, right. Yeah. But my aim is.
1: Yeah.
0: That I've already impressed them enough by then that I don't need to do that. That I don't need to do a trick.
1: Yeah.
0: That I can finish it in a way that is narratively satisfying to the story that I am telling.
1: Yes.
0: That the story finishes, we met these people at start or these people at start or they became the big thing or whatever the thing is. Mm-hmm. That is what it is. And even to the point where I'll abandon I'm thinking of a specific example, but I was in, it was towards the end of the tour and I was talking to this like couple down the front and they had met, he was a vet and she had found a stray puppy and mm-hmm. gone into the vets with this puppy that wasn't even her own puppy. And then like, you know, essentially fallen in love with the vet. And it was this incredibly cute story. And mm-hmm. so I had this whole, you know, like this is like, you know, like this like romantic comedy, blah, blah, blah, doing the whole bit. Yeah, everyone who came into it was like a character in this romantic comedy. It was like a real fun and every bit of it kept being like she was living in a house of girls and that, et cetera, and like it was great. It was real fun stuff. And then about two-thirds of the way through the show, it was done.
1: Yeah.
0: You know?
1: Yeah.
0: It was done.
1: Yeah.
0: And there was a part of me that like even like 3, 4, 5 months ago would have just like, oh, well, we've committed, right?
1: Yeah, so I have to.
0: I have to do this for the next 15 or 20 minutes. But I didn't, and it was the right thing to do.
1: Mm.
0: I was like, we're done here now. I can tie a bow on this bit right now, and we're done. And now, well, let's just go and start something else. That's fine. We can have another little, like, you know, we'll start a new thing and do that now. I really believe that as long as your structure suits what it is that you're trying to show people that night. The show is the bit from when you start to when you say goodnight. And whatever you feel that with is completely up to you. Like, you know, you can be Gary Starr, pants off, like, you know, going through Penguin books, like, you know, doing the most incredible thing. Or you can be Tom Ballard, who's written, like, you know, he's got 95 thoughts and jokes in every single sentence that he's, you know, saying. And he'll give you 3 hours of thoughts in, you know, a tight 55 minutes. Like, they're both comedy shows that you can see back to back in the comedy festival and enjoy equally. As long as the bit from at the start gets you to the bit at the end in a way that's satisfying to your brain, I don't think anyone cares that if you're doing it the same way or a different way. Or
1: are you ever looking at anyone else and being like, oh God, I would love to do a bit more like that? I would
0: everyone love to. Else.
1: Yeah, really?
0: Yes.
1: Do you have
0: everyone
1: a,
0: else.
1: Like, do you have a phase where you were like, oh, that's right, that's my phase where I was trying to be this person?
0: Luckily, I don't have a, like, great range of skills. So, like, any of the things that, you know, all the people I admire have, mm-hmm. I don't really have. So I can't do voices, impressions, like I don't have a physicality and like acting and like all the things I admire in other people. I'm not musical, can't play an instrument, can't sing, can't dance, you know, like all these things that, you know, kind of are in your toolbox as a performer and artist. Mm-hmm. I have like two tools. I'm one of those old handyman who comes in with a screwdriver and a hammer and is like, I'll get this done. Do my best. If you need to saw something, karate.
1: You just have to want it enough.
0: That's right. I can just bash it enough with this hammer and we'll be fine.
1: But even with that, there must be like tone or like, did you ever have a phase where you're like, yeah, I just need to do like more storytelling, or I just need to be a one-liners guy? Like, did you ever put on a hat that wasn't your hat?
0: Oh, yeah, I mean, of course. I mean, I think more and more so early on. So we had the period of time that I'm growing up, you know, in comedy.
1: Mm.
0: You know, when I first started, it was still sort of running away to join the circus. There was comedy on TV a bit and there was a comedy scene, but the festival was in its early days. There wasn't a festival circuit.
1: Mm-hmm.
0: The Adelaide Fringe was every second year and that was about the only other option apart from the comedy festival, right?
1: Yeah.
0: Like, and so Fleety and Anthony Morgan and Judith Lucy, Sue Ann Post, like the people on the scene, I definitely would, but Fleety the most probably was the person, or Morgs were the people that you could tell if I had some affectations or mannerisms or what it was I was trying to do. There was a period of time where we all saw Eddie Izzard, where suddenly everybody was doing the weird trailing off improvisery thing that Eddie Izzard would do. And Bill Hicks, obviously, for young male comedians of my generation, was a massive influence.
1: And then do you remember the first time you watched someone on stage and you're like, they're trying to be me?
0: I don't know if anyone tries to be me.
1: That is simply not true.
0: I don't think that they
1: obviously
0: do.
1: Obviously not anymore. You're very old. No. But there must have been a period in where you were just watching people just coming up with the same affectations.
0: I can see the Hughesies and I can see the people,
1: can't see yourself.
0: I can see all the Sam Campbell, people now, the people who want to be Sam.
1: Yeah.
0: There's a couple that I only know because other people, I was doing the Comedy Republic, big fancy, gala show at the, Capitol, and, Tom Ballard was out there, bashing the microphone stand and Reese said to me, this is your fault. Which I thought was pretty funny.
1: That's nice.
0: And Guy Williams said on the podcast that he had, some of his onstage mannerisms had been influenced by me. But they're the only two that I am aware of, and they're only because of those circumstances. Yeah, it's not – I would not know what to look for or what it would mean. I wish I had that level of self-awareness. I think it would be helpful to me to know – how I was viewed or seen or perceived by other people. I find it very difficult to get a sense of that. So, but also I think there's some freedom in that as a performer to be able to say, well, if I don't really know what my voice is, then maybe it can just be whatever I want it to be next.
1: Well, isn't it like, I think Adam Driver talks about how he never watches himself back on screen. Like some actors are like, the light went out of your eyes. Not as an idol. I just found it interesting as a stance.
0: No, here's what I was going to say.
1: Yeah.
0: My thought was, because I don't watch myself at all, but that's more because I find myself unpleasant. Whereas if you're Adam Driver, would you just not want to stare at your stunning beauty?
1: Who made this marble?
0: I wouldn't be able to stop looking at myself if I was Adam Driver.
1: But then how do you rewrite?
0: There was a perfume ad I saw, cologne ad recently, and it was Adam Driver next to a horse, or on a horse or next to a horse.
1: Yeah,
0: and I was like, even that horse wants to f*** him.
1: Oh, the horse feels safe.
0: I was like, I don't know what's going on here, but I'm attracted to everyone in this.
1: He's a country boy.
0: I get his cologne.
1: But do you record your shows even audio record and listen back?
0: I don't listen back.
1: So how are you making edits? Are you just remembering from that night? Are you writing things down afterwards?
0: Are
1: you just filling it out? Remembering. Imagine. Great.
0: No, it doesn't mean it's
1: but it
0: great.
1: It seems like it's worked very well.
0: It has been the current system. But yeah. I would love... It's always been one of those things where, I record them in the hope that I will listen to them.
1: Mm.
0: But I don't.
1: Just never find the time. Yeah.
0: Yeah. So, And I wish that I did. I recorded all the improvised shows only for myself, like not to be. But, you know, but I don't know if I'll listen to any of them ever. I like the idea that I have them, but I don't think that I will listen to them. I don't think that my worry is, and because in the times that I've had to watch myself or listen to myself or whatever, I've found it unpleasant. And I feel like if I listen to enough of myself, I'll just stop. So it feels like
1: just stop working.
0: Feels like it's a bad plan in the long, you know, yuck.
1: Yeah. Do you, I suppose the thing for me is like, I will listen back to a recording. Much harder to watch it back. But something I learned is like, there are things that other people could tell me from outside me that I'm like, yeah. No, you think I need to slow down. I absolutely understand. Yes. And then midway through a season where a show is not working, being like, just listen back to it and being like, oh, you just need to slow down. Like sometimes there are things that other people cannot tell me that I could only learn by hearing it for myself. Do you know what I mean? I just have no idea. Generally, it's speed. I'm like, I'm speaking at a regular pace and the audience is too slow.
0: I mean, you've come to the wrong place. Because people have always thought I speak too quickly.
1: Yeah.
0: Whatever. No, that's how fast I quit. That's what I've got to say. Catch up or don't like it, that's fine. I'm very much of the opinion that If it's not for you, that's fine. There's heaps of people who speak really slow.
1: Yeah.
0: Go and see one of their gigs.
1: Go and watch Bob Franklin. Yeah. It's beautiful.
0: He's one of the best comedians of all time.
1: Oh my God.
0: And he'll tell you like 9 jokes and it'll go for an hour and you'll love it.
1: Yes. I did so much road trip touring with Bob in like the early days and I would just stand in the wing and be like, this is agonizing to me. It's perfect, but I could never go this slow.
0: Well, just the control too. The confidence and the control to be able to say, I'm essentially going to do a one-liner here, but it's going to take me like 45 seconds to a minute that are going to feel like in the room 8 minutes, just in the tension that it builds, not the actual, you know, like, because he kills in those gigs. Like, it's actually a brilliant. I recently did a gala in Wagga Wagga. That Bob was part of a huge lineup of excellent comedians, but was as well received, if not better received, than anyone on the lineup, because that style is just so perfect for, like, particularly a lineup gig with a lot of people on it. Because no one else is like it.
1: No.
0: And it's just like a completely different change of pace in the middle of the show. And it always just works so beautifully.
1: Yeah. It's impeccable to me. Just like, and even when you're in the, like when you're touring with him, like a day with Bob Franklin is just like, he will say almost nothing for hours. And then he will say the funniest thing anyone said all day.
0: Yeah.
1: And then he'll go and have another beer. Yeah. Like it's, I'm so envious of that.
0: Oh, yeah. I mean, my shows have always been like, I'll give you more jokes than you actually technically require, because I assume that some of them you will not enjoy, but there'll be so many of them that you'll find some that you really like. I'm not sure which ones are which. And I will never learn, really. I'll continue doing all of them and you can decide night by night.
1: Yeah. Which of these are funny? Which of them are just for me? I don't know.
0: When you are trying to get rid of things, are you good at getting rid of things? So when I did Taskmaster, one of the things that I got a genuine, like, learnt something about myself, which was that, often when there was a 45-minute task, I would fill the entire 45 minutes making whatever there was, because they'd give me 45 minutes. So why wouldn't I do, like, forgetting that it might be 45 seconds at best on a package, and that sometimes if you fill 45 minutes and they cut it to 45 seconds, it might be a touch too busy. So there was one night when I was watching something that I had attempted back that I'd actually at the time gone, oh, yeah, I've done okay at this. And I realized that none of the, you know, 15 things that I had done were actually in and of themselves bad. It was just that I probably should have only done 3 of the 15 things rather than all 15 things. And it would have worked. And I took that back to my stand-up show and started to go, because what often would happen with me is I will start with something. It will grow out into something else or maybe something different, but I will keep in the thing that it started with.
1: Yeah.
0: When sometimes that little tugboat's got to let you go out in the ocean by yourself, you know?
1: Yeah.
0: Are you good at getting rid of the things that got you to where you needed to get to?
1: I think I'm getting better at it. I think part of it is that audiences are so literate. now in terms of, like, I think about this a lot in terms of TV and like the television that I've really enjoyed in the last year just trusts that the audience is fine to be like, now we're in this scene. Now we're at dinner.
0: Do you think that audiences are now more literate, or do you believe that you are consuming art that is made for more literate people and that you have a confirmation bias silo?
1: But I'm like, yeah, we all get this. Yeah. We're all across this. No, I do think they are. Like, think about, it's so hard, isn't it? Because actually, two opposite streams exist, which is like art that's like, hello, you're here. We're talking about this. Now I'm talking about this. Now I'm talking about this. And I trust that you can make the links that I don't need to over-explain to you this. And then the other stream is, and I hate this phrase, second screen content, where it is something that can be on. You can be on your phone and you look up and you're like, yep, I still know where we are. Like you were saying, the characters' names and their plans.
0: I'm Greg. I'm wearing a black hat.
1: Oh, Greg's here in his black hat.
0: Look, Greg in his black hat. Is that black hat Greg?
1: 3 episodes later, I'm like, Greg.
0: Oh, yeah, it's Greg.
1: I remember. I'm really enjoying this.
0: Guy. I don't know why, but I've got a feeling Greg might be the bad guy.
1: But if I looked up and Greg was wearing a cape, I'd be like, who's that?
0: Yeah, that's right.
1: So yeah, maybe I think audiences are literate, but they've also, it's not that they're dumber, they've never been more distracted.
0: Yes.
1: Attention spans are shorter, but maybe then there is something about the immediacy of an audience in a room that ultimately I'm like, you probably can't, you certainly can't look at your phone the whole time. Actually, a woman in London proved me wrong on that, but primarily people are not looking at their phone. They are facing the stage, looking at you and listening to you. So I think you asked me how I am at cutting stuff and I've talked for so long about something else.
0: That's
1: so
0: all right.
1: Evidently not
0: we'll
1: great.
0: Be really good at cutting this bit. No, I'm kidding. We don't edit.
1: Endings for chumps. Yeah. Yeah, eventually I'm good at cutting it, but sometimes it takes me a while to go, how much of this do you need to get the joke? What's the least I can give you? Like, I think what I'm going to do today when I go home is that I know this show has audience chat in it, and I know that's always the thing that blows my shows out to too long, and I get really stressed if I run over. So I'm going to go, let's assume 15 minutes of the show will happen with you talking to the audience, and let's assume that you'd actually love this show to be 55 minutes. So what I'm going to go home and do is try and pick like four things and try and write four tens. Even if it's like, this is the opening 10, this is the closing 10, this bit's about this, this bit's about this. To just force myself to go, just, you know, it's that thing of like cut away everything that's not the sculpture. Because I am faffing around at the moment.
0: I love it. So I've been, it's a, everyone has different ways of describing this theory, but the term that I've latched onto, and I don't know where I originally read it. I don't think I came up with it myself. So whoever, you know, all credit to whoever should be credited for it. But it's an idea that's a broader idea and has different labels. But it's the idea of the bare minimum approach. Have you heard of this?
1: No.
0: So there is great power in the imaginations of big ideas. Yeah, nothing better than, oh, I'm going to do this and this, and it'll have this component, and it'll be this, and it'll be amazing, and blah, blah, blah. And we love that. But after a while, that's real hard, and we get like bored by the process, or weighed down by the process, or weighed down by the... Whereas like often, you go, what would be the bare minimum here that I would be happy with? So, bare minimum, it's 55 minutes. It's 55 minutes, doesn't have to be an hour.
1: No.
0: Bare minimum. 55 minutes. Actually, you know what? 50 minutes would actually be fine.
1: Yep.
0: Right? If it's 50 minutes, no one's going to ask for their money back if it's a good 50 minutes.
1: Yep.
0: Right? And 15 minutes of that is crowd work. Right? Mm-hmm. So, all right. So I've got like, you know, 35 minutes, really?
1: Mm-hmm.
0: Like that's, so if a song's like 3-4 minutes, like, okay, that's like by the time I do the intro to the songs and then I've got like the intro, that's like four. Oh, okay, that's pretty manageable, right? All I've got to do is that. And a bare minimum, that would actually be a pretty good show.
1: Mm.
0: And then suddenly you're like, oh, okay, well, that's fine. And then once you've done your bare minimum, you know if what time you have to add extra things to it.
1: Yeah.
0: And I think it's really powerful to just be able to go, well, what would be the bare minimum that I would be happy with here?
1: Yeah. I think the other thing that's really useful to me is I always show an hour first to my partner, Matt, before I show it to anyone else. And the longer we have been together, the less refined the hour that I show him becomes. Like, we're to the point that this year I literally just sat on the floor and he sat on the couch and I was like, this, maybe something about this, this, this, this. And what's great is that I start later and later, but a piece of my brain is like, yes, but you've done this more and more. So you have a better idea of, you understand things that you didn't understand 10, 15 years ago.
0: You can skip through some of the preliminaries.
1: Yes. But what's remarkable to me is also that because Matt and I have done this together now enough times, his feedback is also so much more efficient.
0: Oh, yeah, that's right. He's getting more.

0: minimum in the show, I've told this story from start to finish.
1: Yes.
0: Right? Then it's got to have some songs in it or whatever. You know what I mean? Like, here they are. Yeah, yeah, I agree. Like, it's finding that level of going, what is the thing that would make this work regardless of, yeah, whatever else?
1: Yeah.
0: Like, you know, as in, like, what makes it at least a story or a show or an hour or whatever people define that as being.
1: Yeah.
0: Yeah, I like that. That's cool. That's a good way of thinking about it as well. How do you... Because I do think that, like, collaborating with somebody in any way, getting feedback is like, you know, people have different relationships with feedback and collaboration, but collaborating, or at least, you know, taking feedback from, like, a person who you are also, like, in a romantic relationship with does come fraught with its own sets of, you're just comfortable with that now in the way that's delivered, or do you have ways around having to deliver that feedback with each other or talk about it so that you don't get offended or hurt or...
1: Is he fine
0: if you don't take a note? Like, he's good.
1: But it will become, like, with a level of shorthand that, like, a show I wrote in 2015 was so certain that this bit about a pen license was a bit. And I was like, this will work. And he was like, Jill, it's not. And this was at a time where it was too early for me to hear, like, it's not funny, where he was just kind of like, I don't know if that's as common an experience as you think it is.
0: Yeah, you've got a real intense connection with something that wasn't as... relatable you as you think thought
1: this
0: it
1: is
0: was.
1: Universal and it isn't. Yeah. And also, it's not that good a joke, even if everyone in the room knew what you were talking about. And I insisted on it and I was like, I'm just going to hone it and I'm going to, and I kept changing it. And by the end of like a full festival circuit, it would get from the audience like a, I'd be like, see, I did it. And he'd be like, did you? But it also means that it's a very good shorthand that sometimes I'm like, yeah, but don't you think this bit about, and he'd be like, it's pen license. That's been licensed. It's really useful.
0: It's why you never know what is going to be useful.
1: Yeah.
0: Right? Pen license was useful in the end because it saved you so much. Like,
1: saved me a lot of time in the years since.
0: Yes.
1: But I also said in a moment of hysteria last year, like when I was starting writing this show, do you know that incredible John Mulaney bit about there's a horse loose in the hospital?
0: Yes, of course. The best, probably the only good Donald Trump routine.
1: It's an incredible piece of stand-up. And one night I was talking about, like, these are all my big ideas for the new show, and this is how it's going to be better and different, all these things. And I was like, you know, and this is better, and you always give good feedback. And I was like, but I have to be honest, like, sometimes I bring you something and you can't see the potential. And he was like, what? And I was like, yeah, like, if I came up with a horse loose in a hospital, he's like, if you came up with one of the best. So I was like, I don't think you would recognize it.
0: I came up with 7 words you couldn't say on television.
1: Yeah, just like, if I came up with this incredible piece of comedy, you would tell. I was being like so mean, but at least in a funny way.
0: Yeah,
1: I was like, I don't think you'd be able to recognize.
0: It'd be fine if I wrote Matilda.
1: Like, wait, but the main character is a little girl. I don't think
0: Come
1: so.
0: On, Jill.
1: And it'd be like, it was the way that I was so early preemptively trying to be like, and if anything in my show doesn't work, it's your fault. Which is, that's what November is for. And then December is for moving into, if anything in the show doesn't work, it's my fault.
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9: Welcome along, good people, to episode 249 of the Howie Games, the player profile of Melbourne Storm and Queensland gun, Cameron Munster. 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All right, here's Cam and his player profile. Roll it, Tommy. This man, well, he survived Melbourne Storm pre-season camps. He survived Bellamy, he survived Origin, he survived grand final wins and losses. But Cameron Munster, are you ready for the Howie Games player profile questions?
10: Don't know about that. Let's go.
9: Let's see how we go. Nicknames, what are yours?
10: Depends who you're talking to.
9: Okay, give me an array.
10: Dickhead.
9: Who calls you that?
10: Billy Egg. Money.
9: Yep.
10: Munster. And that's probably pretty much it, other than Dickhead, yeah.
9: Okay, I have to try it once. What's your favourite of who, Dickhead? Actually, it does roll off the tongue, doesn't it?
10: It's
9: pretty well.
10: It's a good name, isn't it? Favourite food? Spag bowl.
9: Spag bowl. If you are cooking and someone is coming around to your house that you're trying to impress, what are you making?
10: I am making chicken pesto pasta.
9: Chicken pesto pasta. Mm. Is there any secret little tip to the dickhead chicken pesto pasta or not?
10: There is. I'll go buy the actual basil leaves.
9: Right.
10: Off the plant.
9: Yes.
10: Pick them, obviously hand pick them. Takes a while. You need a mixer. Get the cheese, is it Parmigiano? Reggiano?
9: Yep, that's it.
10: Get that. Obviously cut that up in squares. Pine nuts. Olive oil. Look for a little bit of olive oil in the mixer. And then pretty much obviously mix it up, cook the chicken, and then throw it on.
9: Yeah.
10: And then pretty much wait for the chicken to kind of cook a little bit, and then I throw the basil stuff in there.
9: That's good. I like that they're hand-picked basil leaves. Mm. Okay. So three people are coming around, alive, dead, that you've met, that you haven't met.
10: Mm.
9: Three people are coming around for your famous hand-picked basil leaf chicken pasta. Who's coming around?
10: An Aussie icon, Shane Warne.
9: Warney. Yep. He'd be good. But he wouldn't eat it.
10: You reckon?
9: Mate.
10: Oh, was he reckon meat pie, you reckon?
9: I've never seen a man eat lasagna and chips like Warney did.
10: Really?
9: He'd have a Boxing Day function every year, like on the second night of the test match, and be all these, like, all the biggest names in Melbourne, and you'd just be sitting in the back and everyone would be eating lasagna.
10: That's mad.
9: His expression was, he liked lasagna more than Garfield the cat.
10: That's outstanding.
9: So Warney's coming, so you better have some lasagna on the side, yeah.
10: I always might just have some chips then for him.
9: Yeah, he likes the chips.
10: So Warney, I'm going to have to go Michael Jordan.
9: Yep. So two number 23s, that's good.
10: Yep, I love my 23s.
9: Yep.
10: Oh, this is a toughie. I don't know if you know him, Howie, but...
9: Give me a go.
10: I'm going to go Tupac Shakur.
9: I do. We're talking rap.
10: Yeah.
9: Right, Tupac.
10: Yeah, I just like that. Obviously, he was in the R&B and rap.
9: Yeah.
10: I know it's a different group, but I
9: like it. I just think, good mix.
10: I just think he would have different stories. I would love to know some of his stories, I reckon.
9: Jordan, Warren, and Tupac.
10: Yeah.
9: That could be the best answer I've had to that question. What was your first ever job, first thing you did that you got paid for?
10: That was easy. I worked at AMR All Sports, which is like a rebel sport.
9: Did you?
10: Yeah, I used to work at back home in Rockhampton. That was my first.
9: In one particular area or overall?
10: Overall.
9: Overall.
10: I was probably, should have just pretty much stayed at the back.
9: You're a bit more of a warehouse than a front house, man.
10: I should have been just opening the cardboard boxes and putting the shoes away, giving advice to people for runners and clothing and that, and balls and stuff. So, but yeah, look, it was good. I enjoyed it. Customer service. I'll try my best with customer service, but if I didn't have the answer, I'd try and do my best to try and find the answer.
9: Oh, that's good.
10: So that was my best attribute.
9: So that was your first job. What was your first ever car?
10: I went a Mazda 3.
9: Okay. Yep. What colour?
10: It was like a charcoal colour.
9: Okay. That's a good first car.
10: Yeah. Back home in Rocky, my mum gave me the Hyundai XL.
9: Did she?
10: Yeah, the old green wagon. That poor thing was getting ripped up with the handbrakes and stuff. So.
9: Old handbrake
10: turns. Yeah, the old handbrake turns. You used to absolutely rip up that. Sorry, mum.
9: What are you currently watching?
10: Mobland. How good is it?
9: I've started watching it. I've been flying lately on Qantas. So good. Has it. Pierce Brosnan.
8: It's always the same. In any orchard, you plant the trees. The trees grow tall. Then sooner or later, they begin to get mangled. And before you know it, the apples start to rot. And that, Harry, my son, is pruning time.
9: Best show I've seen for a long time.
10: Conrad?
9: Yes.
10: Yeah, no.
9: So good.
10: I loved, obviously, Harry, Tom.
9: Yes.
10: Tom Hardy.
9: Right, okay. Harry, yes. The main dude.
10: The big dog.
9: I'm only like six episodes in. How many series is there?
10: There's only one season at the moment.
9: Oh, right.
10: At the moment.
9: It's so good.
10: Yeah.
9: Because I'd seen it a few times and it was Mobland. I thought, oh, it's going to be an American. And as soon as I clicked on, I said, directed by Guy Ritchie, and there was English accents. I thought, this is me. It's a good pick.
10: Have you seen Animal Kingdom?
9: Yes.
10: Have you seen Waterfront yet?
9: Yes.
10: Yeah. But what's his name? The Barrett. Is it Barrett's?
9: Yeah. And the good show.
10: Yeah, good show.
9: That's a good show.
10: Mm.
9: Yeah, I've watched Waterfront with my wife.
10: Yeah.
9: Okay. When you were coming home from school in Rocky and you weren't going outside to do something, what were you turning on the telly to watch as a kid after school?
10: I didn't get the chance to watch telly. My dad did. He was all over it. Fox Classics.
9: Fox Classics. That was definitely your dad's choice.
10: Yeah. So he was a mad John Wayne fan.
9: Right.
10: So when I was coming home, it was crazy. People could probably talk about this. Kingswood Country.
9: Yeah.
10: Ted Bulpit. and the other one was the Talking Horse, Mr. Ed.
9: Oh, the horse is a horse, of course.
10: Yeah.
9: Right.
10: Fortunately, Dad, that was Dad's main with the TV. So I had to watch whatever he watched.
11: Mr. Ed, quality show, quality show.
10: Or Murder, She Wrote.
11: Oh, Angela Lansbury.
10: Yeah, Mum used to love that too. So,
11: what is your favourite movie?
10: Happy Gilmore 1 or Law Abiding Citizen?
12: As a prosecutor, I'm breaking all the rules right now, and I don't give a damn because I'm a father. I have a little girl, and what you did, bravo.
11: What's Law? I haven't seen Law Abiding Citizen.
10: Jerry Butler.
11: Oh, yeah, he's good.
10: Yeah.
11: Have you seen...
10: With Jamie Foxx.
11: Have you seen Happy Gilmore 2?
10: Yep.
11: First hour, I thought, was just quality television.
10: Yeah.
11: I loved all the cameos.
10: Yeah, I loved the cameos too.
11: I only got an hour in, but I loved that Jack Nicklaus was in it.
10: Yeah.
11: And Rory McIlroy was in it. And John Daly. I thought John Daly was very good.
10: Yeah, he was good. Yeah,
11: very
10: love that. Like, but I think they could have dragged down the death of his wife at the time.
11: Well, she died early on, didn't she? Yeah, she got hit by the golf. Anyway, we don't give too much away. Musically, what do you listen to?
10: I'm a country man.
11: Are you?
10: Yeah, I love a bit of Luke Combs, Kane Brown.
11: Did you see Luke Combs when he came out here or not? Right.
10: Yeah, Luke Combs, yeah. Come and seen him. Had the opportunity to meet Kane Brown.
11: Right.
10: Met up with him. Such a
11: good dude.
10: Yeah, legend.
11: Right.
10: Loves golf, loves his NFL. So, yeah, I was talking heaps with him there. And he just seems like a normal human being, but we obviously have him on the pedestal because of the way he can sing.
11: Yeah, always the way. Do you read books at all, Cam?
10: The best thing about me reading is there's the pictures in it.
11: Okay.
10: But I did have one book I read.
11: Go.
10: Betting with Odds.
11: Betting with Odds.
10: Alan Tripp.
11: Right. Oh, the bookmaking bloke.
10: Yeah. Yep. Matt Tripp's dad.
11: Right.
10: He obviously was the one that created Sportsbet, and it's an eye opener.
11: Good book.
10: It's true events. It's all about the Dockers and painters and Dockers.
11: Right,
10: and,
11: what's it called?
10: Betting with Odds.
11: Right, I'll have a crack at that. Betting with Odds.
10: Yeah, it's a good little book.
11: Podcast, do you listen to them?
10: I listen to a little bit of them, yeah.
11: Give me a podcast that you listen to that you like.
10: I actually have listened to you a fair bit, Howie.
11: Have you?
10: Yeah, I have. With obviously Jackson Warne, Papsas is one as well. I actually love true sporting events, and I feel like you have some raw segments on that. Overseas, I can't go past Joe Rogan.
11: Yeah.
10: That's probably something I really watch. Yeah.
11: He's
10: so good too.
11: Okay. Someone that you've met, Money, that we would say is well known or a person of celebrity that has made a positive impact on you because, you know, you have all sorts of people through the doors at Storm in Queensland.
10: I'd have to say Jamie Dwyer. And Mark Knowles.
11: Jamie Dwyer, the hockey player, has been on this show.
10: Oh, yeah.
11: Very good dude. How'd you come across Jamie?
10: Both from Rocky, him and Mark Knowles.
11: Ah, of course.
10: They're both hockey players.
11: Right. So did you meet him on your way up or just...
10: They obviously were hectic hockey players and in their own right, probably the best players.
11: Yeah, well, Jamie was the best in the world, wasn't he?
10: Yeah, for a long time. So they reached out to me and being from Rocky, they obviously love their rugby league. Jamie now lives in Perth and Mark lives in Brisbane.
11: That's cool.
10: But yeah, just the way they've gone about their business, as obviously I know hockey is not a massive sport in our world in Australia, but overseas they're very well known. And we had Jamie come in and talk about if you get beaten, you want to be beaten at your best. And I think that's probably never a truer word being said. So yeah, I think Jamie has had a pretty positive impact on me there.
11: That's cool. Favorite holiday destination?
10: Italy.
11: Italy.
10: Yeah, love Italy.
11: Italy. What, you're a sort of Cinque Terre man? Are you Rome or Sicily or where are you going?
10: No, I love Lake Como.
11: Lake Como. She must be getting paid well by the storm.
10: No,
11: she's
10: not getting paid.
11: Lake Como.
10: My wife's got a very expensive taste. She's
11: that's
10: a
11: big coin
10: so,
11: right there.
10: She's Italian.
11: That's
10: she's not
11: 200 bucks a night over at Lake Como, Munster.
10: I've been there once and I want to go back there.
11: Right, okay.
10: And I loved every bit of it. Oh, I actually want to do a White Christmas in New York as well.
11: Well, that was going to be a bucket list destination, so yep. White Christmas in New York.
10: White Christmas in New York, yeah, sorry.
11: I was lucky enough to do that.
10: Was it not beautiful?
11: It was. I was there for Christmas and New Year, and I watched the ball drop, and I think I nearly lost four fingers. I've never been so cold in my life.
10: Tuesday, no, do it.
11: No, do it, but rug up.
10: Okay.
11: I was probably a little bit under-equipped in the clothing department. Something that you are good at away from rugby league, doesn't matter how minute, but someone... something that you think you're good at. Doesn't matter. I always use this expression. I think I'd be an outstanding travel agent. I reckon I'm really good at booking holidays. And I'm these days quite a good net bowler to my son. We go to the nets a lot and I bowl for an hour and then says, shall I have a hit now? And he's like, no, Dad, we've got to go now. So I they're skills that I quite rate myself in. What are you good at that we might not appreciate?
10: I'd have to say either like event manager, so like obviously
11: planning
10: events.
11: Right.
10: Or party liaison.
11: Okay.
10: I think that would be my forte.
11: What, like sort of end-of-season trip party layers?
10: Yeah, I reckon I'd be able to do like events or something.
11: Right.
10: Go on and showing people like destinations in the sense that I reckon that'd be my go. Just being the bubbly person I am, I reckon I might be able to keep everyone.
11: I think you'd be good at that. What if anything scares you?
10: Sharks.
11: Do they?
10: Yeah. When I was a kid, my dad showed me Jaws as a young age.
11: Dun, dun, dun, dun, dun.
10: And ever since then, I think that's what sharks do, which is I've seen so many shark attacks on the news. And
11: there's been a few. Like, you know who's terrified of sharks also? The great Ricky Ponting.
10: Is he?
11: Yep, terrified of him.
10: Met him a couple of times, actually, at the Capitol, hitting the diving range.
11: He's a great man. He's a good golfer.
10: He is a good golfer,
11: You won't meet him at the beach. He goes nowhere near it because he's terrified of sharks.
10: Well, I think I'm with him there. We're born to be on land. We weren't born to swim. If we did, we have gills.
11: Yeah, well, very much so. Yeah. Last one for you. And as a Queensland Origin captain, if you get this wrong, I think it's enough for them to strip the captaincy off you. So I'm trying to show you the weight of this question, okay? Cameron Munster, there is only one right answer. Pineapple on pizza, yes or no?
10: No.
11: I think Billy's got to take the captaincy off him, Tommy. How can you be a Queenslander and not have pineapple on pizza?
10: No.
11: No.
10: I don't eat Hawaiian pizza.
11: You don't?
10: I'm a meat lover's man.
11: Really? Don't you just stick a bit of pineapple on?
10: No. Are you mad?
11: No. Are you mad?
10: That's obviously a Melburnian thing.
11: Well, no, it's I get 70% yes, 30% no. And sometimes if it's no, I think I shouldn't put the episode out.
10: If we're going into that then. Are you a tomato sauce and barbecue sauce in the fridge or in the cupboard?
11: Fridge.
10: Then you shouldn't be here, Howie.
11: You put them in the cupboard.
10: In the cupboard.
11: Righto. Well, one all. I got one for you.
10: We'll just take this and go, eh?
11: No. There's a still chance for you to redeem yourself.
10: Oh, this will be good.
11: Peanut butter, crunchy or smooth?
10: Smooth.
11: Why would you have peanut butter with no crunch?
10: Because every time I put crunch on, I got holes in my sandwich. It doesn't smooth over the bread, unless you're going, we're not on the same amount of money as you, Howie.
11: Oh, please.
10: You go and buy $1,000 bloody loaf of bread.
11: Please. So this has never happened before, but as good as your episode is next week, next Thursday, I'm not sure we're going to put it out.
10: I'm okay with that. With after your comments, I don't know how you still have a job, Howie.
11: Good on you. Well,
10: thanks, Howie.
13: Out the back to Munster. Long pass.
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13: 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Cameron Munster, he's back, baby.
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27: Munster! He is white hot! Here he is again!
28: Liero and Hughes, ball movement is good. Munster dummy, Munster step, Munster on hands and knees scores the try.
27: He gives it to Munster!
9: When you ask people about Cam Munster, they invariably use the term knockabout. It's a positive term, a bloke that gives his all on the footy field, likes a laugh, loves his family, and in his words, is not a perfect person. But then, who is? Cam captained his beloved Queensland in Origin for the first time this year in Game 2, then lost his dad, Steve, just before Game 3, a game where Cam led the Maroons to a famous series win. It has been a tough year for Cam and his family.

0: missing junior rep teams to arriving at a Melbourne Storm team stacked with some true greats, his love for Craig Bellamy, nearly losing it all, to now being a beloved figure and star of the game, Cams is a unique journey told wonderfully well by the man himself. Thanks to the main man, John O'Demis at Melbourne Storm, for making this episode happen. 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All right, enjoy the story of Cameron Munster. Knockabout.
1: So when you search and then you find, know just where to go, and thoughts that once used to cloud.

0: this bloke wanders in as a star of rugby league, which tests me because I've had to go deep into his history. I've been watching videos. I've been looking at highlights. I've been looking at stats. Cam, we've been trying to make this happen for a while now, and you in the lead up to finals, I can't tell you how appreciative we are. We've never met before, but so do you come in here and trust the show in what's been a really big year on and off the field for you and your family. Thanks for joining us on the Howie Games, mate.
1: Thanks for having me, Howie. Yeah, look, when obviously the media guys at the club reached out to me that you guys were interested at the Howie Games, I was pretty chuffed. Although my old man used to love watching cricket, used to hear you obviously you commentate, and my old man loved cricket, and he was a diehard Warney fan, and I've watched some clips and some stuff of obviously you and Warney and some other stuff that you've done around the cricketing world, and yeah, I was very lucky to obviously be here today.
0: Mate, we'll get to your dad, but we just had a quick coffee downstairs, and condolences to you and your family, mate. It played out on a national level, which I imagine is even more difficult. How's your mum?
1: You don't realise the works behind the scenes that you got to do once, unfortunately, someone passes, and that's obviously a death certificate, organising a funeral. And just all those, like, mum has to organise her trust and super and all that stuff. So yeah, there's a lot of stuff that you got to do behind the scenes when someone passes away. But it was probably more shock than anything. And I think a lot of people could probably attest to things when family members are sick and they've been sick for a long time. You kind of slowly deal with it, but when something hits you between the eyes in such a big week, captain in Queensland, decider in Sydney, it's probably no bigger feat for me as a rugby league player. At high stakes. So, yeah, it was an interesting one. It was not ideal, but we all go through that as human beings, and there's always got to be adversity, and it's just how you go against adversity and try and obviously adapt to it. And felt like I did that. Like I said, my mum's still doing a bit tough, but hopefully we can get through it all together and get through it.
0: I hope she listens to this and puts a smile on her face, because I've no doubt she's very proud of you. And we'll speak to what happened with the Origin as we go through your journey. But what I was just sort of talking about with you is, you know, you were born in, would you say, 94?
1: Yeah, 94. Yeah.
0: So, you know, your parents have been together 30 plus years. I've been with my wife for 20 years. And it's like when you're with, I don't know, you're married now and you've got a young family. How long have you been with your wife from way to go?
1: Well, you're testing me here. Married 16 months and been together for about 7.5 years.
0: So these are things you don't want to get wrong, Kevin.
1: Yeah, no,
0: these are things you've got to get right.
1: You think I'd get them right.
0: But what I'm saying is, like, I know with my wife after nearly 20 years, which I can't believe it, you start a sentence and they finish the sentence. You wake up in the morning, they're there. You have your routines together. And I as you say, one goes through it, but it must be incredibly difficult for your mum after an extended period of time that your dad's just not there. And you can't put yourself in those shoes, because you and I haven't lived that.
1: Yeah, I always keep harping on how strong my mum is. And I don't know how she keeps battling through. Every Saturday, my dad loved the race, loved to bet on the races. And he always used to ring me in the morning and give me his tips, even though they were shit.
0: I think good he was, on your dad.
1: Yeah, I think he was 1 out of 100 every weekend we had a tip. So he'd ring me, don't worry, he'd ring me if it was over $10. But yeah, I think that was just the connection I have with my dad, was every Saturday morning ringing me. So I think it gets a bit down in the dumps at times for myself with those memories on Saturdays. Mm. But I guess, yeah, you kind of cherish those moments because you obviously won't get them ever again. Mm. But my mom would have different memories of my old man, especially at home. He loved to cook, but couldn't clean. He was terrible cleaner, and he used to leave his clothes lying around. So I always remember mum just whinging about him not putting his stuff away or cleaning up. So I
0: hope my kids are listening to this.
1: Yeah. So I guess, yeah, you obviously whinge about that and always moan about some people's flaws. And when they're gone, you kind of think, damn, I wish I had that. You know, yeah. You still wish I had that feeling of telling them to pick it up or telling them to do this and that. Just because obviously mum loved to clean, which never was her forte, but she had to do it because if it wasn't for her.
0: Yeah, I hear you. Hey, you've just come from training now. So it's Thursday. You play the Roosters tomorrow night, at Amy Park. And there was a stat popped up the other day about your percentage wins in, I was watching your game last week on Friday and Thursday nights. It's extraordinary, but it's a big week for your coach.
1: Yep.
0: And I'll talk to you about the coach as we go on, because I know you've got a great relationship. He's got his 600th game.
1: Well, he's not 600 years old, but he looks like it.
0: Every year he's retiring and then he pushes on. But what is a training day? So I've got a fair idea of the AFL world, which is why I've made a lot of notes, so I'll try not to refer to them, but rugby league is not my forte. What's a training day
1: Yep.
0: before 24 hours before your game? physically, what is it? And how much tactics and game analysis goes into you playing tomorrow night against the Roosters?
1: Yeah, it's a great question. For the 24 hours before kickoff, we usually have a couple of meetings. So, for example, I'm in the spine. If no one knows rugby league in Melbourne, the spine's just the 1, 7, 9,
0: yep,
1: and 6. And that's just the block boys that want to run the shape or organise the game management side of things. And that's about 8:20 we have that meeting. And then we go into physio. Well, I have physio at 8:40, and then we go as a team meeting at 9. So we obviously have a chat what we want to get through in that spine meeting at 8:20, and we go through our plays, get it all sorted. So when we go to the team meeting, we can address the playing group.
0: Yep.
1: And then the coaches will go up and obviously show some clips.
0: Of what they want you to do or what your opposition are going to do at this stage?
1: A bit of both. So we do D and attack.
0: Okay.
1: So we just do, so they might have some clips on some, obviously some strengths of the other team, some weaknesses or some things that there's some common trends in their game that they obviously utilize or play a fair bit to, and a bit of a vice versa with attack and defense. So assistant coaches do that when they obviously have a defense coach and an attack coach, and they'll probably go on for maybe 45 minutes, that meeting, and then we go do game prep or training prep, which is like your hammy stretches or your glute stretches, or you got to do your band work just to get your body firing. And then we all go as a group out on Gosh's paddock about 10 past 10, do walking touch.
0: Which is extraordinary, because I often drive past when I'm going to the MCG, et cetera, yep, and there is ostensibly the best Australian sporting team for the last 20 years, and old mate's walking his dog past, and I can just sit there and watch the whole thing. I think that's fantastic. Like, league Storm fans must love that.
1: I think as players, we love it too.
0: Yeah.
1: I think it's very cool. It is. I think there's not really a whole heap of that old feeling or old training fields that you get to go and watch those sort of things anymore. I'm not too sure about rugby league well, but a lot of AFL teams when I watch, they like to train inside, like the stadium, and you can't really see them train.
0: 15 minutes, send the cameras out. Yep. You've got no idea what they're doing.
1: Yeah, so I think we're pretty lucky in that sense. Like, I know it's not a real rugby league dominant town, Melbourne, but I feel like a lot of people love their sport in Melbourne, and there's a reason why we've got 40,000 members. It might not be because they love rugby league, but they just love sport in general. And we've been so successful the last 20 years, like you spoke about, Howie, and I think people just like jumping on a team that wins and or mostly wins every second or third week. So we've been fortunate enough to be such a very big force of a rugby league community in Melbourne, and we're only going to keep growing. And we're not trying to obviously outgrow AFL, but that's not our plan. But we just want to be loved by Melbourne, and I think they started that really well in 98.
0: I think what's been really well portrayed is be a Hawthorn supporter and be a Storm supporter. Like, you can support more than one co, but you're a doggy supporter. So as this happened last night, as a professional athlete, so for those, we're going to be a little bit behind by the time this goes out, but the Dogs needed Essendon to beat the Gold Coast Suns for your team to go through to finals. Unlikely to happen. There's 6-1 down at quarter time.
2: Already the margin has blown out to 34 points. Bulldogs fans probably look away for now. Are they going to have a bad
0: As a professional athlete, if you were in the Melbourne Storm in this situation, how far into that game, Cam, would you have thought, we're not playing in the finals, I might have a first quiet beer?
1: I watched the game last night. I would have said the last 4 minutes of the second half.
0: Right, you were done.
1: I was done, I think. I know Essendon come back and kicked a couple of quick ones, and but I feel like the way, and I know disrespect to Essendon, they've got, 15, 16?
0: Yeah, they have
1: got a fair few players out.
0: So many injuries.
1: So, like, the Suns were just too good, and I think they ended up winning by 6 or 9 points or something.
0: Or more.
1: So
0: I think it was up to towards 90.
1: Yeah.
0: Probably turned off and just probably.
1: Yeah, it's probably, yeah.
0: So, you reckon just before halftime, you thought, I might just have a quick, quiet light beer here and the season's done?
1: It's a tough one because you're like, obviously, disappointing. You lost to Freo. I watched that game as well. We were up looking really good in the first quarter.
0: Dominating.
1: And obviously, I don't even think we kicked the goal in the second quarter. So, that's the momentum swings of our game these days of AFL and NRL. You're never comfortable, you know. You could be 40-0 up or 40 points up and it doesn't mean anything anymore. So just shows momentum swings at the moment, and yeah, pretty disappointing for the boys. I know we've had some good players. We've got some actually good young talent coming through. I've been watching it a fair bit.
0: Who do you like?
1: Sam Darcy's a freak.
0: He's a freak.
1: Ed Richards.
0: Yep.
1: I love Ed. I know I'm obviously good mates with the Bont. Go to his cafe actually every now and then down the road. So he just lives down the road from me. I was pretty disappointed Dunkley left to the Lions, but he's obviously going well at the Lions at the moment. But actually, funny story. Josh Dunkley was the one that got me onto the Dogs train in about 2015.
0: So I was going to say, why did you end up becoming a Dog?
1: Well, I was at Adidas at the time. I'm now at Puma. But I was at Adidas and he was at Adidas and he was a young fella coming through and I only just got to the Storm and at the back end of 13 and didn't have a team. And I met him at a Adidas promo and he's like, mate, jump on with us. We haven't won anything. And I was like, oh, I'll jump on. That was at the start of 2015 and seen a flag in 2016. But everyone always says that I jumped on because of that.
0: But then he left. He's gone and won another flag. Yeah,
1: he's gone and won another one. So it must be him.
0: Yeah, fair enough.
1: But yeah, no, JJ's been going well. But yeah, we got some good players coming through. So we just probably need a couple of key defenders and I think we'll be right.
0: You're spot on. That guy that came in, he's only played a couple of games, is Croft. Father, son, he's just taking these hangers in the four. The modern athlete, I watch rugby league and you guys are just so fit and fast now. But in AFL, you seem to need to be 195 plus. Like, they're so big and tall now.
1: They're so big and fast too. Yeah. I remember watching Croft's first game and Norden's took his snag.
0: Yeah.
1: It was his first ever goal.
0: I was commentating that one, having a crack at Norden.
3: Norden Croft, the father son, strikes it nice. Has he got the distance? Oh, Norden might have taken it off him.
1: Yeah, the ball was over. So that was his first ever goal. He ripped him off. But and Norton's obviously kicked really well at the back end of this year. So, but we get Cody Waitman back as well next year. Yep. So fingers crossed he can come back and I reckon top four for the boys next year.
0: There you go.
1: Pressure, lads.
0: There you go. So this is why you can support both codes, as you play in one and obviously support the other. tell me, mate, right back at the start, where did you grow up? What was family life like? And when do you first have memories of rugby league?
1: Yeah, I think my sister and I were pretty lucky. My mum and dad probably worked a fair bit to get us going. There was no flights back then. Oh, there was planes and stuff, but it was a lot of busing. You used to always bus to certain areas to play regional games. But
0: so where were you growing up?
1: I was in Rockhampton.
0: Right.
1: So, yeah, my footy journey probably didn't start till I was 9 years old. I played soccer ever since I was six.
0: Did you?
1: Yeah, mum loved me playing soccer. It was a little bit softer on the body.
0: Mm.
1: But all my mates that I went through primary school with at Bursica all played rugby league, and I was trying my best for almost 2 years there, trying to convince mum I want to play rugby league, and she was telling me I was mad. So she finally cracked and under nines, and the only way I could play was wear headgear. Remember those shoulder pads? It was like chest plate, shoulder plate, forearm plate. Bicep plate and
0: right.
1: forearm.
0: That would have weighed you down as a nine-year-old.
1: Oh, mate, it was ridiculous. It's like wearing a rashie going for a swim. And then I just remember playing, obviously, footy. I was still short. I wasn't big. And then I think it started to turn a little bit when I was probably about 15 or 16.
0: So as a 19-year-old, you weren't a standout?
1: I didn't make a rep side. Oh, sorry, I made a Capricornia team, which was probably regional. In grade six.
0: Right.
1: So under 11s.
0: Yep.
1: And then I didn't make a team after that. I made no representative rugby league teams. Hmm. At that stage, it was like, it wasn't so-called who you knew, but blokes were not turning up to carnivals and getting picked because of their name.
0: Right.
1: So I started to probably get to about 15 or 16 and I was like kicking cans, getting not negative, but being a victim of, doesn't really matter if I play well in this carnival. They've got their team picked already, you know, but so that was probably just that negative mindset.
0: Yeah. Okay.
1: And as a kid, you probably think that and both think poor me, but eventually once I started to get to 17 or 18 and all the kids that were outstanding and that all left Rocky and probably went to their teams that they were signed to, and I got a chance with Mel Meninga, which is our probably under-18s rep side, which is probably Jersey Flag LSG Ball down here in Melbourne. And I ended up making the team, which was the Capras at the time, and played one game for Queensland Cup, which is VFL down here. Played against probably a red-hot Northern Pride team that had a lot of ex-NRL players that played from up in Cairns, and did okay. And then the new coach come around, which was Jason Hetherington, and he was obviously known as a legend at the Bulldogs, which was the Canterbury Bulldogs. And he's done some NRL, obviously, stints, and he come back and coached and gave him my chance after that. And I played the whole year and, got rookie of the year, as a Queensland Cup player. And then played really well, against, the East Tigers, which is the feeder club to the Storm. And the recruitment manager at the time was, and still to this day, is Paul Bunn. Signed me on a 2-year deal. obviously I stayed with, I had an opportunity to go to Bronx. It was 1 year, but the second year was their option. And the Bulldogs was similar. First year, guaranteed, second year their option. So, but the Storm was guaranteed 2 years. And I thought to myself, like, if I get injured the first year, like, it's, and if I'm not doing great, they might just flick me. So I thought, oh, you know what, I'll take security and come down here to Melbourne and get the opportunity to hopefully learn off Bellyache and it's Cameron Smith, Billy Slater and Cooper Cronk. And I never got the opportunity. I didn't think I'd do it. But if in my second year, I was thinking, okay, I might be able to do it. But I went come leaps and bounds in my first year and I ended up training with a full-time squad after probably 6 months being in the under 20 squad. So, yeah, it was pretty special and I haven't looked back for those 11 years, which I'm pretty fortunate about.
0: So just to take it back a bit, you're in school like year 9, year 10. Are you thinking I want to be a rugby league player or like what are you going to be doing if you're not playing league?
1: Oh, I didn't have inkling of that to me.
0: Right.
1: I think.
0: So you weren't thinking I'm going to play professional rugby league?
1: Oh, I didn't think I was good enough at all. Probably didn't even have the chance to even play. We have a confraternity shield, which is like all the private schools from like if you're grade 11 or 12, they obviously have one team now. But back then, when it wasn't so big for the private schools, you could have, if a school was big enough, they could take two teams away.
0: Okay.
1: And well, I was obviously grade 11. And I was in the B's team. And
0: in year 11?
1: In year 11, yeah. So like I eventually made the top team in grade 12, but I was off the bench at one stage then and decided to, and then eventually after 6 weeks when I was grade 12, I ended up playing fullback for them then.
0: As a 15-year-old, because this is a great, because we have a lot of kids listening to this show and there'll be 15, 16-year-olds listening think, well, I can't make it. And you're an exact reason why they can. What were you thinking about doing? Like when you had to go to careers in year 10, they said, righto, Cameron, what are you going to do after school? Like, how are you answering that?
1: To be honest with you, Howie, I literally probably spoke to you about the club. I'm very relaxed. I don't really think too far into the future.
0: They did say this.
1: I'm all about the now and I don't mean to be in the now, but, I don't really think about like future things. You know what I mean? Like I see it as like something happens. It happens for a reason. So for me, I just played footy, run around like a headless chook in the playgrounds and, I was probably lucky enough to finish grade 12, to be honest with you. I wasn't a terrible kid, but I wasn't a kid that listened a whole heap, you know? And looking back on it as a school kid, like, I wish I did. You obviously learn certain things.
0: Why do you wish you did?
1: Oh, just to give myself every chance that if something doesn't come to what I wanted, like, yeah, the big picture was probably wanted to play professional rugby league, but I'm very lucky to be in that space. But at that time when I was going through school, maybe because I didn't put so much emphasis on wanting to be that and put so much energy into that, it may have why it might worked out for me. But when I look back on it with guys that were so talented as a kid my age, they were always penciled in to be destined to do it. And I think it put so much pressure on them. Well, I got to live as a kid. Like, you got to enjoy the little things. And that was going to house parties or going to do socializing and hanging out with your mates and, I remember looking back on it, I remember kids my age that were destined for big things were doing gym, doing like core work, doing all this stuff. And I just feel like it burned them out.
0: But you were living life as a kid.
1: Yeah, I was living life as a kid. And like, I remember them going and having to do a preseason at 17 years of age with a full-time squad. And they missed out on all the good things like schoolies or like the things that you finish at school, you know, like they forgot how to be a kid. Because we were so focused and worried about, oh, I need to do this to be able to do that. I think when you get a little bit older, you really precious and really feel like you enjoy those little things a little bit more. And the older I've gotten having kids now, you miss those moments.
0: So how do you, can you take your mind back when you get a 2-year offer for the Storm? How do you find out? Is someone ring you? Is it through an agent? Are you just doing cartwheels through the backyard? Like, how do you find out?
1: Yeah, it was...
0: Because it's a fair team.
1: Yeah,
0: like
1: it is.
0: You mentioned the players that you're about to play with and the coach you're about to play for as a kid. I don't imagine it could be any better than that getting up to the Melbourne Storm.
1: Yeah, I think it actually went over my head. Jason Hedentruth as a coach, he had an affiliation or a tie with the Bulldogs, so he was trying his best to push me down to the Bulldogs. But it wasn't the contract that I obviously was after. Everything was 2 years, but one was obviously an option with there in their favour.
0: So if it didn't work out for the first year, bang, back to Rocky.
1: They could very well say, hey, you got to go. But I was a Bronx fan coming through as a kid, so loved the Bronx. I was disappointed at that time when I decided to go the different path to go the Storm, which now looking back on it, is probably the best decision I made. But
0: yeah, but you would have loved to play for the Bronx.
1: I loved to play for the Bronx as a kid. Yeah, that was probably always my dream. But as I said, sometimes your dreams don't come true. So
0: how do you find out about the Storm?
1: Yeah, I had a manager at the time. He was ringing me up, telling me all these teams were interested. And at some stage, I was thinking to myself, oh, he's just lying to me, you know. There's no chance that someone's obviously wanting to sign me. And then it comes to reality is Anthony Seibold, who's the coach of the Manly Seagulls now.
0: Yes.
1: He was doing development and doing a little bit with the younger boys coming through as a coach. So he was here in Melbourne. He came to Rocky, and he's from Rocky. His brother was my assistant. So his brother was my assistant at Capra's. And yeah, I went there. It might have been game day. We're at the coffee club in Rocky, and yeah, we just had a chat. And he come watch me play at night and seen how I went. And then he went back to Melbourne, and the rest was kind of history. I signed the deal, and I packed my bags at the back end of that year in November. And I remember Justin Pyle, who's does a little bit of rugby league in Rocky, and he reached his neck out and had a go because he was with the Bronx affiliation, so he was doing all the academy stuff for the Bronx, and we had a good relationship, me and Justin Pyle, and he actually got me fit. Like, he got me really ready to go and did certain things that I needed to do and be ready for once I went down to Melbourne. And probably owe him a fair bit knowing that I was in good nick going down there, because if it wasn't for me being in good nick, I don't think I would have been probably training as much as I would have with the top side. Because I remember him telling me in 03 when Bellyache was a coach, Billy Slater and Cooper Cronk all stood out because they were fit and they worked hard, and probably helped me that me being fit was I was able to do a lot more than certain people coming into that preseason.
0: So let's talk. I got a few questions for you when you first arrive in Melbourne. So what's your first memory of meeting Craig Bellamy, who, as I said this weekend, he's about to coach his 600th game. What's your first memory of meeting him?
1: He's always been obviously a good person first, and then working hard, and then everything will fall from there. And I just remember when I debuted as well, he spent 45 to 50 minutes with my mum and dad in Townsville. Didn't know him from a bar of soap, and being that country person he was from Portland, I guess it just rubbed off on him, and he doesn't really care who you are. If you're a good person, he'll spend a whole hour with you or even longer having a beer with you. If you're a good person, he'll do anything for you. And I guess that's just probably why the club's been so great, is because he does what he does and everyone follows behind him. They want to be better because of him. So, yeah, that's something I can probably relate to and have a bit of a memory about. Was that probably hits me in the memory bank a fair bit, was just the way he treated my parents once I got into the club. And he does that till this day. And I think that's why so many people respect him so much in the community.
0: Someone at the club told me there's only two things when he's not happy that can put a smile on his face. One are his grandkids being brought into the rooms.
1: Yep.
0: Strategically after a loss.
1: Yep, sounds about right.
0: Does that happen?
1: It's been done a couple of times,
0: right,
1: yeah.
0: Just to calm down. The second, to put not too fine a point on it, this person told me in all his time at the Storm, he's never seen anyone, one, have the courage, and two, have the ability to take the piss out of the coach when he's not happy that you do.
1: Oh, thanks, Harry. I appreciate that. That's very nice words. Yeah, I don't know why. It must be my personality. And I'm probably, it's not like I have changed over the 11 years, but I've just been true to myself, always see the joy or see the lighter things in things. Yeah, it's ideal not losing games, but I feel like I'd rather win games. I'm a very competitive person, and so is he, but he's always seen the negative side to everything, and I don't know, I just try my best to try and cheer everyone up, because I know after a loss, he kicks himself a fair bit, and he's one of those people that puts all his eggs in one basket, and he has to tick all the boxes, knowing that he's done all the boxes. If he's ticked them all, he knows he's got everyone prepped and ready to go, and he's done his job. And I feel like when we lose games, he takes it on himself, and he gets real emotional, and it feels like sometimes you feel bad letting him down, but at the end of the day, I always see that someone's got to win. Someone's got to lose, and they're not always going to win. At times, you're always going to be at your best, and it's not going to be good enough. So for me, I just always go in there with a light-hearted comment, and I just try and go in there and just make it a little bit more lighter in the place, and more just attack him and have a go at his outfit or the shoes he's wearing. Or
0: how's he go, though, when you have a crack at him?
1: Oh, no, he gets back. He arcs up a bit. The hairs on the back of his neck just stand up, which is what you want. And then he forgets all about the comments or the video, and you just try and, obviously it's time to be serious, but So I always see it as you want to enjoy the workplace and you want to go. If you don't enjoy your job, then go and do something else. So
0: have you removed his pants before in front of the team?
1: I have ducked him a fair few times, yeah. He's
0: I can't picture that, but I like that.
1: Oh, yeah, I think this is, sorry, his emotional side, you know, his vulnerability.
0: Well, what's the setting where you removed his pants? Like in a team meeting or just a training or?
1: Whenever I can. if it's in the gym and he's talking to someone about, like, he might be getting up someone or trying to talk to someone about a defensive system or structure or something that he did that he shouldn't be doing. And he ties them up that tight now, so
0: they
1: can't come down. So there's a couple of times where I've almost jarred my fingers because I've tried to pull him down that hard. But, he's learnt his lesson a fair few times. But every now and then I get him when he forgets about it. But I've been trying to get onto the physios now. So
0: what is he – so that's the lighthearted. I don't know the answer to this, but what does he mean to you, not as a rugby league player, but what does he mean as a friend, as a person, and someone steered you through some great times and some difficult times?
1: Yeah, that's a great question, Howie. He's probably, we always talk about it and have a joke about it. Like, he's been a father figure to a lot of guys at the club, especially myself. And I think for him, he probably, and he doesn't say this whole heap, but I reckon he sees a little bit of himself in me at times.
0: I can see that.
1: And I reckon that's why he's been so supportive and so welcoming with, obviously, like, he obviously shakes his head at some of the things that I do, but I think he just likes the way I care about everyone in the team, care about the club. And yeah, I've had some rough edges and some things that I've done at the club that I obviously look back on and go, what was I thinking there? But you always want to make those things learnings. Like, you always want to learn from those things. I don't, like, everyone says they're mistakes, but that's a learning of a journey. Like, you want to be able to understand why you've done it and what put you in that situation and how can you learn from it? So, yeah, there's been some times where a lot of things that he's had an honest conversation with me about and really gave me the hard truths. And that's what the best thing about him is, I don't like things being sugar-coated. If you have a problem with me or you have something that I need to address, then tell me. And I respect that. Like, I don't want people going behind my back and talking about me, or if they have something, they have an issue with me, the way I'm playing, or have an issue with the way I'm doing things or my personality or things that I'm doing off-field, and there's things that my standards aren't up to scratch, then come and talk to me because I'm honest with it. And
0: when's he been most direct with you? I'm asking you a pretty private question now, so yeah, choose to answer. When has he sat you down and said, this has happened, this is what I need from you?
1: Yeah, he's done it several times. I think after the 2017 World Cup, Aussies, emu, if you're not too sure what an emu is if you're not playing in that 17 for that week, you're an emu. And Mel Meninga was the coach at the time, and I get to have a great relationship with George, nicknamed, and he's obviously Mel, and he's great with and really good mates with Craig. And he kind of sent me home. I was getting myself in trouble just drinking when I shouldn't have been drinking. And that was what an emu was. Like, it was, emu was to have a rest, but you obviously enjoy yourself one night or whenever you had to have a drink. But I probably took it too far. And I was an emu for almost 4 weeks there straight. So I got to a stage where I was just probably, my decision making was very poor. And got to training and got to certain things that I was never supposed to be under the influence of. And, he had enough and sent me back to Clubland. I think I was the first bloke to be sent back. And it was a good learning curve because obviously I sat down with Frank and Craig. And
0: what do you say? What'd Craig say?
1: Craig just shook his head at me and just shook his head and swore at me and just kind of told me, like, mate, you don't have, not many people get this opportunity to play for Australia in the green and gold. And, you're kind of jeopardizing that and you just got to make better decisions. Like, at the moment, you're just making poor decisions. And at that stage, I just wasn't really mature enough to understand why. And all this, like, I was obviously making decisions and the consequences I felt like weren't hurt me, but they were back home hurting my mum and dad and putting a lot of pressure on them. And because my mum and dad raised me really well and obviously they were getting the backlash because of what decisions I was making. And, I never really thought about the consequences that my mum and my sister and my dad were getting. And the other one was 2021. There's no secret. I went to rehab, with certain things that I needed to learn and understand. And, I just made some really poor decisions. And I had sat down with him and, I remember him telling me just before the awards night, for the Dally M's. And I was like, man, I want you to stay here. I love you. But unfortunately, mate, you've left the decision in the owner's hands and the board, and whatever they decide is what you're going to have to end up copping on the chin. I don't want you going. We love you here at the club and we know how much you care about the club, but unfortunately, mate, you've made some poor decisions and it's going to end up hurting you and costing you dearly. And I had to make a plea to the club that to not to sack me, and they were going to rip my contract up.
0: Back to Cam in a moment. Next up on the show, former footballer, Gun Fox commentator, and now, wait for this, fiction author, Dwayne Russell. What you think you know about Dwayne is really only the smallest part of what makes up this remarkable bloke.
4: I had a beautiful childhood. I mean, it's amazing when you got, you know, essentially no money, but a lot of love. You know, I grew up in one of those households where you didn't realise what rich was.
0: No
4: you
0: money.
4: You thought you were happy.
0: No money? Good.
4: Yeah, well, housing trust. My father was a housing trust raised kid.
0: What's
4: in
0: housing
4: Kilburn.
0: Trust mean?
4: Well, government okay. housing, yeah. In Kilburn, which is a, you know, pretty well-known part of Adelaide. And then my father was an abattoirs worker, so he ended up working at the abattoirs, and we moved out to, well, initially the abattoirs cottages, which

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11: Let's get back to Cam. So when you first arrive at Storm, right, and there's Cronk.
12: Yep.
11: We've talked about Bellamy. There's Cronk, there's Smith, and there's Slater. Like Smith and Slater, you know, this is like Queensland. This is like Lockyer and Wally Lewis, which we'll get to the fact that I think you're grouped with those same names now. But I'll play you some people that are saying those names a bit later on. So when you first roll into Melbourne Storm, right, just about to turn 19, and you walk in the sheds and there's Billy Slater, Cam Smith, and Cooper Cronk. Like, how do you-

0: you roll into a scenario like that, and what were they like? Like, do you look at them and think they're gods?
1: I did think they were gods at the stage, but like if we wind it back a little bit, Jason Hamilton, my Queensland Cup coach, he was involved with the Origin team as well. So they come and did recovery at Brown Park in Rockhampton before they went to Forex Island at the time to have their little piss up and get away and enjoy.
0: I love State of Origin, Forex Island. At some stage in my life, I want to get invited to Forex Island.
1: Oh, mate, I'd love to be there as well. But yeah, so I had to do their ice baths. So I did their ice baths because
0: for those blokes.
1: Yeah, I did the ice baths.
0: So you filled the ice up for them.
1: I filled the ice up, did the water, and I just remember. I remember talking to Smithy and the boys about it. I was so a cocky, confident kid. I went in there and filled their ice and said, "I'll see you boys next year." And I had two earrings, like two fake black earrings. Thought I was killing it, and very well. I knew very well when I come down here that. It wasn't tolerated having earrings. I remember a couple of times I had to quickly run off and pull them off because I used to train with them at training, you know.
0: Right.
1: That's the thing about standards and be able to obviously train at a high standard. And I just was flat ass, didn't care, and just went around my own business and did my own thing. I did have care and want to train well with the boys. But, yeah, I think looking back on them, they were so humble and so welcoming. Like I remember walking in and, they'd be the first person to shake your hand, say hello. And it just comes when you have guests as well. Like, I feel like going into a rugby league community or even an AFL, like, land, like, you're going to a club as a guest, it gets a bit nervous. Like, you'd be nervous, like, seeing so many blokes and seeing so many people around there, you're just, like, nervous and don't want to do anything wrong. And we just try our best to make it comfortable for everyone walking into our workplace. And we see them when we've never met them before and we don't know if they've been in the corporate area or the commercial side. We know that they're not here. They're here as a guest. We go up and shake their hand and say g'day. And
0: you do that at Storm now.
1: We do that. Oh, that's just been there since I've come through it 2013, 14.
0: It is intimidating walking into such a high quality elite male workplace. You know, like that's the best of the best. So, and talking along those lines, there's so much talk, money about the pre-season camps.
1: Yep.
0: Are they as tough as they're made out to be?
1: They're very tough. I think Beleg does it, and I don't know where he got it from, but it must be his working background. But it doesn't matter if you're 18, 17, or 32. I remember Jason Rolls. He played Origin for New South Wales, played Australia. Storm signed him at 32. He's probably come here just to not win a premiership but also win games. And he did a two-week work program as well as IDQ camp. Like, it doesn't matter how old you are or who you are, you've got to do the initiation. And I feel like the first 2 weeks of your preseason, you're doing 6 a.m. wake up for gym, go to work at 8. So you're already in the gym for an hour. Then you got an hour to get where you need to get to. And the welfare, like BP, Robbo, and now YT, which is Young Tuamapea, one of our old players is now someone who does like a Pacific Islander stuff with all their boys that are at the club. But they go and sort out labourers, contractors, and then they obviously put you to who you're going to.
0: So you did this?
1: Yeah, I did this the first 2 weeks.
0: So where were you going?
1: I went to a new like building site. They were pouring concrete. I was more labouring, and they were just doing the slabs just to be able to put the framework up on the slabs.
0: And do the dudes know that you're working with, that you're their newest, youngest recruit coming into the Melbourne Storm?
1: Yeah, they know. So they obviously tip them up and tell them, "Oh, do you need anyone to work for you? Like, we've got some healthy, or we've got some athletes."
0: Get paid?
1: No, we don't get paid. It's just to show you, like,
0: it's an elite workforce for whoever's employing you, blokes.
1: Yeah, they just pretty much just drag it out. So Monday and Tuesday start at 6. As a gym, obviously work till 4. Obviously you get smoko and lunch, but then you go back to after 4, you go and train with the team.
0: Right.
1: After the first week, you kind of get through it, but then you realize after when you get back to that second week, you can just see they're zombies. They're struggling. They're not all there.
0: So what did you learn from that experience? Because it's part of Melbourne Storm mythology, isn't it?
1: Yeah.
0: That he gets you guys to do this. What did you take away from it?
1: Took two things out of it. This is how grateful we are as athletes to be able to play something we love and get paid for. And the second one is just how hard it is to be doing something and how much yakki you have to do. And I remember Beleg talking about it, like, if you're not passionate about the work you're doing, then why are you here?
0: Mm.
1: So that's something I really took a lot out of it. And I know it sounds simple and easy, but sometimes we forget, like, how lucky we are as athletes. And I've been in some bad situation, got myself in so much trouble, but looking back on it, like, we're very, very lucky to be able to be paid good money to be an athlete. Some people would kill to be our, to do our job, and
0: most people.
1: Like, I think that's why so many people get so angry as fans, is because they haven't had the, they haven't got the talent, or they would love to have been able to do it, but they haven't been able to do it, you know? And
0: yeah, absolutely.
1: They have to work 9 to 5 just to make payment wages and stuff. And we're sitting here enjoying, yeah, it's tough 80 minutes on the footy field, but we get the camaraderie and be able to train with teammates and build memories and combinations and friendships that some people don't actually have the opportunity to do.
0: So you make your debut round 12, yep. 2014. You lose 22-0.
1: Mm-hmm.
0: The only commentary I hear is a commentator saying, involving you nearly handed a gift by Cameron Munster on debut. So he's relying to your deep in defence. And obviously there's an error of some point.
2: The Raiders at their last start, the fog had barely cleared before they were nearly handed a gift by Cameron Munster on debut.
3: Read it nicely, they're going to try and drag him into touch. Boy, and Ashley Klein just called held.
0: Were you ready to go? When you made your debut, like, what are your memories of that debut? Because, you know, you're stepping into I don't know if Billy was out injured.
1: He was, yep.
0: But you're stepping into one of the great Australian sporting teams at this point.
1: Yeah, that's what I mean. Like, my mindset going into, like, the club, I was so oblivious to all of it. Like, I was literally going up there and thinking, okay, I'm in the squad. I'm 18th man. I'm not playing. Like, that's the thing. I was going up there and I was just happy to be part of the club and be able to wear the Melbourne Storm jersey. But at that stage, but the boys were playing Origin on Wednesday night. We were playing the Friday night, I'm pretty sure.
0: Yep. I think it was.
1: So they boys had to play Origin and then fly to Townsville. So they would have had to recover on Thursday. We did Captain John. So I was filling in for Bill. So we were watching the game. I was in the 22. I was in the 18. And all the blokes around us were all playing reserve grade on that weekend. So at that stage, you could only put in certain players in. Obviously, Cooper went down. Bill went down. So 18th man would have been Benny Hampton.
0: Yep.
1: Benny Hampton ended up having to go play in the halves because Cooper was injured. And then Bill was injured, so I had to fill in for Bill. So then I did the captain's run, and then I remember them last minute going, oh, we have to ring up Cam's mum and dad, flew them to the game, and that's when I was talking about Craig being so humble and
0: yes.
1: and talking to my mum and dad for an hour. So, yeah, I don't think I was ready. But I guess when you give someone an opportunity, how do you know when you're ready?
0: I don't know.
1: I just think you just got to be able to handle the outside noise. And I probably didn't handle it a whole heap. Like, we're versing the Cowboys. Jonathan Thurston, one of the greats of the game, if not.
0: Especially he's a Queenslander.
1: And he's a Queenslander. And I was a young kid playing, and I just remember him kicking me to death. And you really understand how good those guys were when you played against them, because it's like playing chess. They do certain things. And I was a young kid, still oblivious, still raw, and yeah, obviously you would like to change some things in your debut, but it just made me want to come back and play more. Like, I played one, and then I didn't play for the rest of that year.
0: No, you didn't.
1: No, I got dropped. And then Kurt Mann played the following week, and funny enough, I actually went back home, played against the Capras for the East Tigers. So I ended up going from rocket sky high, playing my first NRL game, and then coming back home to Rocky to play against my old club. I don't know if they planned that or what, but yeah, I didn't play another game after that. That was kind of like we'll give him a taste, but I don't know if he's ready. And then I guess Kurt Mann played, and then Kurt went to the Dragons at the time. So I then slid up to the backup as a fullback, and then Bill got injured again, and then I played the rest of 15.
0: Yeah, 15, 19 games.
1: Yeah.
0: 2016, Slater stuffs his shoulder, so you go the whole way through. And you play the Sharks in the grand final, who haven't won a premiership in 50 years.
1: Yep.
0: What's it like losing a grand final, Cam? There's so much success you've had, which we'll get to, but how do you deal with when things don't go your way as a team?
1: Yeah, I think that's a great question, Howie.
0: Thank you, Money.
1: I think the expectations I had in 2016 and 18 was high. We were minor premiers in 2016, and I felt like I didn't go on the game cocky or overconfident, but I just assumed that we were going to win.
0: You lose 14-12.
4: Crump away to Corabetti. Corabetti is brought down. It's over. It's over. It's over.
5: Wow. That is unbelievable.
4: 50 years and Cronulla has their first title.
1: We had a plan in place, and sometimes when you have a plan in place, sometimes it doesn't go to plan, and be able to adapt to it And you look at those, look at the try that obviously, the Sharks scored off the scrum in 2016. That was a set play that they never did all year.
3: Gallen, oh, scrum base play, Barber. Barber scores. Gallen went to the blind side out of the pack. Picked the ball up, gave it in to Barber.
0: So they held that.
1: Yeah, they must have.
0: Biggest moment.
1: The Sharks found a weakness in us off our scrum, and it only takes one moment or one try to really, and that was probably the defining moment. Like, there's a couple of other moments that we'd love to have back, but if they don't score that try off the scrum and the way Fifita broke through four of our players, myself, Smithy, Dale, Welshie, just to name a few. And it was still probably, that's probably the year that got away from me.
0: I can see that you're right back there now.
1: Yeah.
0: Like, I think this is nearly 10 years ago.
1: Yeah. I think that's the year that got away from me, as a premiership winner. I think that's the one that probably eats me at the most. That in 2021. We never made the grand final in 2021, but I feel like that was a year that was anyone's year in COVID. I know we won 2020, but 2021 was a year that it was so balanced. It was anyone's competition. As a player or as a person, when you play professional sport, you want the big trophy, and those accolades are nice, those end of season trophies, but I'd give them all back for a premiership in any year that I've lost in, you know. And
0: well, you've won two.
1: I've won two, but
0: what's it like winning?
1: It's unreal winning. Obviously, I've been on both sides of the fence of winning and losing. And
0: we've talked enough about losing. Let's talk about winning.
1: You always want to learn on your losses. I learn more when I lose and then I win. I hate losing, and I've found out ways of winning. And it's nice. But
0: you're obviously more comfortable talking about losing than winning.
1: Yeah.
0: Right. Can you give me something about winning?
1: Yeah. Oh, what do you need?
0: Just a moment from either of those two grand finals that stick in your mind.
1: I remember Billy scoring in 2017 grand final, and I knew it was all over.
3: A couple of metres out, Smith for Cronk. He let Kafuji run out. Oh, Slater's gone in for another finals try. Billy Slater became the all-time leading try scorer in finals in week one.
1: That was a memory of us knowing when Bill scored. I was like, we won this game, you know, and I was so excited. And then I know it was only 12-6, but they come back with Tiani Martin that scored and it made 12-6, but I still had the confidence and belief that we would get back. They had it. They scored an arsey try, and we get back into the footy we can play. I knew we were very confident in winning that one. In 2020, a bit similar, a bit like to what the Roosters did to us. We started really well. We were 20-0 at halftime, I'm pretty sure.
3: Five gone though. Oh, knocked out of the grasp of Smith. This will be interesting. This might be a try for the captain.
1: And
0: then they came back like with the last 20 points or something, didn't they?
1: Yeah, we got two sin bins, Brendan Smith and Jerome Hughes.
0: And this is Smithy's last game too.
1: Yeah, Kevin Smith's last game. So it was looking grim there. I remember this moment.
0: Yeah.
1: Was it yesterday? Nathan Cleary scored off the tap. It wasn't ideal. I don't know what the hell the boys around him that were doing. He had spiders on him. I think it would have been 10, 20 seconds left in the game.
3: Is Cleary looking for the line, and he makes it. Cleary has reached out and planted the ball. The eagle has landed. Melbourne have won it.
1: And I remember going up to Smithy, and we had 12 men. I went, kick short. And he looked at me and he said, hopefully I can swear on here, Howie.
0: Yeah, of course you can.
1: He goes, are you fucking serious? I'm like, mate, I'm kick short. They've got 20 seconds. Like, what if we get the ball back? Like, if we kick deep, they got a chance to throw the ball around. And he goes, f*** off now, Munster. F*** off to your half. Go to your edge. Piss off.
0: This is Cameron Smith.
1: Yeah. He goes, I'm not f***ing kicking short. I'm like, oh, are you sure? And he looked at me and just gave me the look. And I went, right, oh, sweet. And I went back to my edge. And lucky he kicked long. And they threw the ball around a little bit. And I was a little bit worried there at one stage because we had 12 men.
0: Yeah.
1: And then they threw the ball and Felice come in and tackled, and the rest was history. And I just remember seeing all the boys come running over. I know it was a COVID year, 2020, but I just remember how hard Melbourne were doing it as fans and as people. That was probably the thing that probably we lent on as what was our why that year. And that was our why. It was just giving Melburnians hope, and we're lucky enough to win the comp. And I think Richmond won that comp that year as well. So it was a good year for Melburnians.
0: Yeah, that's great stories. State of origin.
1: Yep.
0: What does it mean as a kid growing up in Rocky to put on the maroon jersey? because I still think in this town we don't understand it. Like I had Wally, like, yeah, I spent 2 hours with Wally Lewis like 3 months ago, and we did it in Triple M in Brisbane, right? And I know he obviously thinks a lot of you and vice versa. And he walked into the Triple M studio and fair dinkum, it was like the cross between, I don't know, Brad Pitt, John Bon Jovi, Carl Lewis and Venus Williams walking in there. Like people were just, oh my God, it's Wally Lewis. And I think that's the first time, Money, I really started to understand the power of Origin.
1: Yeah, right.
0: Like people were just flipping out. And he's so humble and he's talking to everybody. And I asked someone about it later and they said to him, that's what State of Origin means. So what does it mean to you?
1: It means everything. As a kid growing up, I just remember backyard, obviously wanting to be those top guys.
0: Who did you want to be?
1: Want to be Darren Lockyer.
0: Did you?
1: Yeah, I love Darren Lockyer. Once he left, obviously, Jonathan Thurston and then Billy Slater was a little bit of that too, and Carmichael Hunt. So those were probably the guys I idolised growing up. I just remember sitting in on Wednesday night, mum organising pizza at Eagle Boys, not around anymore, Eagle Boys.
0: They were a good pizza though, Eagle Boys.
1: They were good. I don't know how they folded, but Eagle Boys, that's going back a little bit. And I just remember eating pizza, Meat Lovers, and watching the boys play on TV. And yeah, it was such a kid's childhood highlight for me. And going home, going to school the next day as a primary school kid, you just wanted to be them. If they won the game, you go there and try and, you know, copy what they did in the game. And I just remember it's just how happy everyone is. And I remember winning the series this year and vice versa. Every year, like, you just remember kids coming up to you, mum and dad's coming up to you, and people just say thank you to you, you know, and you just think, yeah, well, I didn't realize how much of an impact I'm going to have on this community. And Bill's so connected with the Queensland community, and everything we do for them. And we go, that's why when we do things, we walk everywhere just to embrace and wear our Queensland gear with pride and walk around the city. And, it sounds silly, but you just feel so loved when you walk around there and you just hear everyone yelling out Queenslander. And it stems back from the history of all the Origin games, you know. And
0: well, he explained it all to me.
1: It's a great history, and have had Arthur Beetson playing for New South Wales. And I think that's why it's so big, is because the rivalry is because all of our Queenslanders were getting paid big bucks to go down to Sydney. And they couldn't, and at the time, the rules was if you were playing for a Sydney team, you have to play for New South Wales or vice versa with Queensland. And a lot of guys that are Queenslanders they're playing against their own Queenslanders, and they'll get in the shits. And eventually they changed the rules, and then that's when the first game of Arthur Beetson come out. And I just showed you can be mates, but it's a competition. It's a battle out there. And he punched on with one of his own teammates, you know, from the Blues. And
0: State v state, mate.
1: Exactly. And that was the stepping stone to why the rivalry has been so big, is he didn't care who he was, who his teammate was over the other side. I'm pretty sure it was Mitch Cronin. And so much rich history of it all. And there's been so many great brawls, but you can't have a fight these days, unfortunately. Lucky.
0: Well, it started for you. So I looked at this. You debuted, tell me if I get this wrong, 2017.
1: Yep.
0: So Queensland lose 28-4, first game.
6: Here we go then. Welcome to Origin. It's underway again.
0: They win the second one, 18-16. Jonathan Thurston gets injured.
1: Yep.
0: So you play, which is the, well, you play with yourself, Cronk, Slater and Smith. So it's the Melbourne Storm.
6: It wasn't going to be easy, but they've won it. It wasn't going to be easy, but they've won it.
0: So you win your first Origin series, and I can see you smiling about it now. How do you find out you're going to debut for Queensland, and what did it mean to you? And then you roll in with Cronk, Slater and Smith for your first game.
1: Yeah, no.
0: Who are your Melbourne
1: lucky.
0: Storm teammates?
1: Yeah, so the first game you spoke about, JT was injured, he had a shoulder injury, so Anthony Milford played.
0: Right.
1: Then Anthony Milford got injured, and JT come back.
0: For the second one?
1: Second one.
0: You win that, 18-6.
1: They were down, and they scored two miraculous tries at the back end of the game. And
0: I was watching these.
1: And JT kicked the goal, and one of the most pressured games you've ever seen.
7: So he's got to will this one through the posts for Queensland to keep their series alive. The one man he would have take a kick to save his life.
6: Coming back, 18-16, he
7: wills it through the post.
3: Unbelievable. What a player. What a goal kick. And now Queensland have to watch out for the short kickoff.
0: Amazing sport.
1: Yeah, and he had a bad rotator cuff at the time, and he needed surgery, but he ended up finding a way to get out there. And unfortunately, I was the last man standing at that time. I was the only one who was probably playing some decent footy, but I don't know if I was ever ready to play Origin at that time. But because Anthony Milford was injured, Jonathan Thurston was injured, Cameron Smith ended up ringing Kevy and say, hey, put Munster in. And Kevy,
0: Cam Smith did he?
1: And Kevy goes, are you f***ing mad?
0: Not much faith from no,
1: there wasn't, there wasn't much faith. He goes, mate, trust me, put him in. And then I felt like I had a lot of belief, or always had a lot of confidence from Smithy that he would
0: If Cameron Smith believes in you, yeah, you've got to believe in yourself.
1: Yeah, well, I think Smithy just wanted me in the team because of being a storm spine. But I think it helped as well, me playing some good footy in 2017, being the minor premiers that year. But, yeah, like I said, Decider and Brizzy.
6: So the entrees, they were delicious. But here comes the main course. We're underway.
1: I trained all week, so nervous, and I ended up having a couple of worst training sessions of my life. Like, and I remember Smithy telling me after the game, he goes, thank God you played like you did, because, mate, there was question marks from Kevy. He came up to me and goes, are you sure we picked the right freaking dude here? Because I was throwing balls to the ground. It was terrible. I was like playing under 12s. And then Smithy, I remember Smithy just saying, well, now looking back on it, he's told me all of it. And he's going, he'll be right, mate. He trains like this at Melbourne. He can't train, but he'll be right for the game. He somehow flips the switch. But I was lucky I flipped the switch. Yeah, it was a very great eye-opener. I just went out there and played carefree footy.
6: Here's Munster making a big run. 20 metres out, 10 metres out, floats the ball away for Holmes, and he goes in. Holmes is in for three. Holmes has got three. And Munster, long ball out to Smith, long ball out to Munster. Munster got a ball away again.
1: Sometimes you get that opportunity, and yeah, I was very grateful to be able to play in a decider at Suncorp in no bigger arena. And yeah, we ended up playing some really good footy, and the celebrations with Alfie was outstanding. And I just remember watching and hearing all the stories about how good Alf was, and he's a bit like Warnie, you know, a figure.
0: He's a legendary figure, isn't he? He's a mystical, mythical figure.
1: And you think to yourself, is he real? Like, you go and touch him, and
0: he's only a little man.
1: He's a little man, yeah. So he would have been a great jockey, I reckon, Alfie. but yeah, like, just to see him around, and especially around the Queensland camps, you just think, oh, that's what Origin's about. When you see him and all the other guys coming in, you're like, oh yeah, that's what puts a bit of hair on your neck. And very special time.
6: 2017 Holden State of Origin champions.
0: That is the end of Cam Munster Part A and Part B, how things got away from Cam and how he got things back on track, and the 2025 Origin series.
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1: 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Wake me
0: up before you go. 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
2: You are listening to episode 249 of the Howie Games Part B, featuring Melbourne Storm superstar Cameron Munster. On we go, Tommy.
18: So after 2022, after game one, they were doing the Channel 9 post-game wrap, right?
19: Oh, no.
18: Yeah, so your man Fatty, Paul Vorton, is in there, and he's chatting away with Andrew Johns, who I can't believe came on this podcast, but he did.
19: What a haircut.
18: Wow. Yep, what a haircut. You're looking pretty sharp there. So you've come from not making rep teams and then this is what, well, possibly the greatest rugby league player of all time from New South Wales, Andrew Johns, is talking about, and he's with Fatty Vaughton. This is what they said about you.
19: When someone pulls on a maroon jersey with the number 6 on the back, doesn't they, Joey? Oh, yeah. And he was a class above every other player tonight.
20: Well, Fatty, you played with Wally, but obviously he's the king in the young origin.
19: Yeah.
20: Was there Wally Lewis-like performance?
19: No, it was. He's getting closer to him, I'll tell you. The way he's playing, that second half...
21: When you asked for it at halftime, well, the district half numbers time, don't lie either, Fat.
19: And he did. He just carved him up. And when he runs
20: there
19: it,
20: he is, the king. Well, there's no bigger rabbit Queenslander can get to say that he's playing like Wally. Yeah. Wally. What we saw earlier tonight...
21: Go the king.
19: No, it was.
20: He owned the big moments.
19: He controlled. He's an instinctive player, as was Wally Lewis. Wally wasn't structured by any imagination, right? But he was instinctive, and so is Cameron Munster. And when he... And to a lesser extent, Caelan Ponga, they're instinctive players. And when they do what they do, that's when good things happen for Queensland Rugby League. Well, so he's outstanding.
20: This stuff we're looking at here, Fatty, these big plays here, right? He comes up with these one-on-one strips. Look at this one on Stephen Crichton. He's 12 metres out from the Queensland try line. Who's thinking of doing that? I know Stephen Crichton wasn't. He wasn't expecting Cameron Munster to strip the ball. But when he has the ball in his hand, he just mesmerises defenders.
22: Well, you've trained with him. You've played with him, but you train with him. How much, you know, the big word is shape and all this sort of stuff.
19: No.
22: How much shape is around him?
18: So, before I ask you to respond to those comments, have you got peroxide hair there?
23: Yeah, that was the year I...
18: What's going on there,
23: Manny? I was late to either meeting or I'd done something wrong. And we used to roll the dice. And it was either shave or dye my hair. And shaves is 0 or 1. And right. I shaved my head maybe 2015.
18: Right.
23: And mate, it took that long to grow back. So I thought, you know what? I'll just bleach blonde it. And that was the reason why it stayed like that for the whole year. It took a while to come out.
18: Do we like it? I do.
23: Do you like
18: it? Let's sizzle. I like entertainment. We're in the entertainment business.
23: Yeah, all right. Well, I might bring it back for you then, Howie.
18: I would like that. But so I paid you a part of what they said. So that was Andrew Johns, that was Fatty, and that was Cam Smith. Andrew Johns went on to say, the bigger the occasion, the more pressure, the better he goes. You can't stop him. You can't coach against him. And you cannot stop him. He is like Wally Lewis. So I don't know. How do you respond to that? Because we've followed your journey, mate, from not making rep teams and playing one game in your first year, and all of a sudden they're comparing you to the greatest rugby league players of all time.
23: Oh, look, it's very humbling.
18: Yep.
23: But I don't. Yeah, I don't really see it as that. I just really see it as I'm just enjoying rugby league. I think sometimes. I know it sounds simple, but I feel like sometimes I just feel like I'm playing in the backyard.
18: Do you?
23: Love playing footy as a kid. And I think sometimes we forget about why we're here. Yeah, the money puts pressure on you. But with those comments, it's very humbling words to hear from Joey as an immortal. And I don't really know how to respond to that. We've had so many greats play this game. I don't see myself being that special. I just see myself just playing to the certain things that I'm good at or strengths. And that's running the ball, trying to step around. Sometimes it works and sometimes it doesn't. But to hear those comments, it's very humbling. And when you hear guys like Cameron Smith and Fatty Vaughton and those things, like that, they see things like that. And you're hearing that from your peers and folks that have been around the game a long time. It's very nice to hear. You obviously hear comments of fans and stuff bagging me or anything, but that doesn't really bother me. Like, at the end of the day, I only care about what my family thinks and obviously my peers. The greatest accolade you can have is blokes that you play with saying that I want to play with this guy or I love playing with this guy, or hearing those type of things like Cameron Smith or Andrew Johns that have been legends of the game, and having comments like that is one of the reasons why you want to be a legend of the game. And I've still got a long way to go, but it's very humbling to hear those sort of things.
18: I think someone described me once that everybody, you don't have to be an athlete, everybody's got a superpower, something that makes them do well in their field. Maybe your superpower is that you go out there on the biggest stage having fun playing like it's your mates in the backyard. Maybe that's your superpower. I think it probably is. Like,
23: might be the ADHD that kicks in a little bit too.
18: Maybe that's your superpower, because you go out there without the stresses of it all, just I'm just playing with the mates in the backyard. Like I would imagine most athletes would hear that and think, geez, I wish I could take that approach. Or any of us, to be honest. I reckon that's your superpower.
23: Yeah, it comes down to probably personality as well. We're all different.
18: Mm.
23: We all have different mindsets and capacity of how we deal with things. But for me, I like to speak to Jackie Lauder. She was a psych coach I used to deal with. And obviously, I haven't been really diagnosed, but she said I have a bit of ADHD. And I think when you look at guys that have got those, they're wired differently, they tend to play better. And you look at Jordy DeGoey. Obviously, I did a little bit with him. Andrew Johns, myself, like just that, those instinctive players. It probably comes down to the ability of being so twitchy and having that carefree attitude. Sometimes it works really well on the field.
18: You mentioned earlier on discussions with Craig Bellamy. So September 2021, there's a video leaked of you with a substance with Brandon Smith, and you talked about having a chat with Craig, and then you were talking about a contract that you're writing to the Melbourne Storm.
23: Yeah.
18: Let's talk about that from your perspective.
1: Well, just days out from the grand final, the NRL has been rocked by a new scandal. A second video showing Melbourne Storm players partying is now under investigation.
3: Shirtless and turning it on for his mates. Melbourne Storm's Cameron Munster dancing on a hotel room coffee table.
23: Yeah, it's when you think you're at the highest of highs and you think you're bulletproof, you think nothing's going to ever come against you. And at that stage of my career, I think I only had one low time, and that was probably in the 2018 grand final. And everything was smooth sailing from there, you know. And I guess I just got myself involved with the wrong people. And unfortunately, had to deal with it. And my mum and dad probably my sister copped it the most, you know, being back home. And everyone was asking questions about what's happened, what's going on. Is it true? And my mum and dad never brought me up like that, you know. And I feel like I've had a great upbringing. They treated my manners and everything was well. I was such a good person. My mum and dad are such hardworking people, and it broke them down. And when I see my mum and dad, it broke me down. And I needed to change. And you realise who's around you or who has your best interests when things are at your lowest point of your life. And my wife was pregnant at the time, and
18: with your first child,
23: Jackson, and I needed to change. I needed to grow up and be a better role model for my son. And I remember the club dangling the carrot of ripping my contract up, and
18: with your first child on the way.
23: Yeah, my first child on the way, and it's like, what am I doing? And when you look back on it, I could have got a contract somewhere else, but I wanted to stay here, and that's where I first started my career at. And I had to go through a plan with Matt Tripp, Tommy Carroll, Jerry Ryan, Ralphie.
18: Serious level operators, these blokes. They are. Jerry Ryan.
23: Wow. Yeah, me and Jerry have a great relationship now. And I guess I had to sit down and try and come up with a plan because, it was publicized. Obviously, I got in trouble in 2021. But there was obviously other things that were inside the four walls that I was doing that wasn't up to scratch, like turning up to reviews hungover and turning up to things that not up to scratch, and you know, and that was obviously never publicized. But
18: so were you drinking too much?
23: I was just probably enjoying myself a bit too much, you know, and just not, and like for a 6-day turnaround you're not allowed to drink, but I was drinking, you know, and
18: right,
23: just not recovery and not being the professional athlete that I needed.
18: So just
23: to
18: professionalism
23: be.
18: Levels,
23: yeah, it was not great and not up to scratch, and they were seeing that. And obviously I had to talk my life out, and we had to come up with a plan. At times I've said I'm on a drinking band, but that was not going to help. That was not going to cut it, you know. And I decided to come up with a plan of doing 4-week rehab at the Benyons in Brisbane.
18: So what is that?
23: Oh, it was just
18: it was
23: different. Like, I was skeptical at the start because I was like, I don't think I have a problem, but I needed to somehow find a way to become a better person and find, like, just be a better human being for everyone, like, just make better decisions. And I went there and with an open mind, and it was such a great eye-opener with some of the staff. Like, that was one of the reasons why I've changed my diet. Like, they had a whole program for me with a chef and done everything and come out with, like, so clear-minded. I was such a different person. first 2 weeks was tough. Like, there was no social media. They took your phone off you. The only time you could talk to someone was at 6 p.m.
18: So the rest of the time you were by yourself?
23: The rest of the time I was doing program stuff. Like,
18: right.
23: They'd have horses there. So the best thing about horses is they're so present. Like, for example, I might go up to the horse and the horse doesn't want to borrow me, but then 10 seconds later it'll come up to me. It was all about being in the moment.
18: Huh.
23: You know what I mean? Like, I've understood that. Like, that's why I talk about being present now. Like, everyone sits on their phones and social media and screen time, and they probably forget the good. I'm not trying to be a motivational speaker or anything like that, but just cherishing the moments or cherishing the little things at the moment, you know. And before you know it, my kids are going to grow up. They'll be 20. They won't want dad around unless they're going to the pub and having a beer, but or want me to drop them somewhere, you know. So just enjoying those little things. Like, it's been almost, my oldest is 4 years old now, like almost four, and I don't know where those 3 years are gone, you know. It's gone so quick. But for me, being in rehab for those 2 weeks, I only could talk at 6 p.m. So I obviously had to ring my pregnant wife at the time, and like, it was tough. I did that for 2 weeks, and then eventually I got my phone, and then, yeah, I didn't really sit on it a whole heap after those 2 weeks, you know. And it made me realize, like, I was so oblivious to the outside world of all the articles that were coming out, and then my manager's ringing me and going, oh, do you know about this and that? I'm like, no, I don't, mate, I don't actually. It doesn't really faze me. Well, previous years, I was always worried about comments and always worried about, oh, what's this person saying or what's happening here? So now, for me, and then I've gone in there, had like a psych coach that I was talking to, and she kind of dived back into my childhood and talked to things like why I was doing certain things. And I had a couple of mates that I knew that committed suicide, and probably
18: as a kid.
23: No, not as a kid, but when I played with a couple of blokes that committed suicide playing like Queensland Cup and that. And like, I probably just didn't deal with those things and just drank. And that was probably my outlet. It was when I was down and I'll be right. I'll just drink. That'll be my syrup, okay. You know, but eventually after that, sorted all that out. 4 weeks in, it was actually like, I really enjoyed it. And got out of obviously drinking. I did 12 months there, not drinking, and felt great. I felt outstanding. Dragged that out a little bit longer. And then, yeah, I reckon for me now, I probably have one night on the piss a year now. It's like, right. it doesn't really faze me anymore. I don't see the big point of being hungover the next day. I know it's an easy thing to say, but I just enjoy just my Sundays a bit more now. The older I got, you know, the more I enjoy the little things with my kids. So that's probably something that I took out of the rehab, and I try and help kids where I can, and it's easy for me.
18: In what way?
23: Oh, just the path and the journey. Like, I realized who was there for me, that called me, and I had missed calls from people in those 2 weeks where the people I was probably hanging out with didn't even contact me at all. Gotcha. You know what I mean? And I realized my close mates were, and now I've got a small circle, and I just only care about what they have to say, and if I can be a good human being for them, then that's all I need to have, and that's all I want.
18: I appreciate your candor. Being a father, is that further added to the way you view, like, you got three kids now?
23: Yep.
18: Young kids?
23: Yep.
18: How's that?
23: I have my kids on my phone now as my screensaver, so for me, just like, going out and drinking, or even just going out and socializing, having them on my phone is like the ticket of what makes sure you're making the right decisions.
18: Great way of looking.
23: Like my phone is now, like, if I look at my phone, I see my kids on my phone, and that's my why. And I feel like we all get into situations of getting blind and either making a fool of yourself or getting in fights and just making poor decisions. And ever since I did that in 2021, that poor decision I made, now looking at it, my three kids on my phone, I always look back on that and go, that's the reason why I make the decisions I do now. And they always go to, and they're not, regardless of what people think about me, I want my kids to see me as a role model and kids coming through. And if I can make the right decisions in front of them, then hopefully they can make the right decisions when they grow older.
18: Queensland captain.
23: Try to be, yeah.
4: Cameron Munster has won the race to replace the sack daily Cherry Evans. The Storm playmaker was unveiled as the new Maroons captain this morning in front of thousands of diehard fans in Gympie. Mitch Crone is there.
5: Yes, the town of Gympie bore witness to Origin history this morning. Captain Cameron Munster leading out his Maroons for the first time at their annual fan day.
18: Yes, I guess there's no bigger honour really in rugby league. Who tells you that? That, okay, we want you to captain your state.
23: Yeah, it was a crazy...
18: It's a big deep breath that was, wasn't
23: it? Yeah, it was. It was crazy. I think, like, we didn't have a great game in game one.
6: Origin 2025 is underway. Queensland tellingly chose to kick off, and Mitch Barnett will trigger the first collision of the series.
23: Yeah, Skipper was in the hot seat, and he didn't deserve the backlash that he got.
18: You lost at Suncorp, yeah?
23: Lost at Suncorp.
18: 18-6.
6: Full-time, New South Wales 1-0 over Queensland. They've won back-to-back games at Suncorp for the first time since 97-98. Platchy's Blues are thrilled, and the score is 18-6.
23: Coming the last time a Queensland team's lost back-to-back games at Suncorp.
18: Yeah.
23: So everyone was talking about a New South Wales dynasty and talking about it's Queensland's done. And I just remember our captain got so much backlash and he's in the hot seat, he should get resold. But to be honest, I thought we all didn't perform as a group, you know, and I probably kicked myself at times letting our captain down. Like, that was me personally. Like, could have been me in the hot seat and getting kicked out, but I think what has saved me might have been my age compared to his. And I got the call up from Bill to go into his room about 5 minutes before he spoke to Paddy Carrigan, who's a leader in his own right, and he's a special player at the Bronx. And he got told he was playing come off the bench. We had Ezra Mam in the squad, and I'm thinking to myself, going, Bill might be coming and tell me I'm not playing here. I could be 18th man here. But I walked in there. I spoke to Bill, he's asking me how I'm going, and I'm thinking to myself, he's either trying to soften me up here to tell me I'm not playing, or he's trying to, you know, have small talk to let me know that I'm the captain. And he looked at me and just went, "Man, I want you to be our captain." And I took a couple of minutes there and didn't cry, but I got a bit emotional, and just probably more looking back on my career and my journey on where I got to and how it's just flipped the whole script of me being that larrikin rat bag to now the leader of one of the biggest franchises or biggest rivalries we've got in our sport. And
18: my word.
23: And I'm thinking to myself, going, oh, well, I was lost for words. And then he pretty much just said to me, because I couldn't say anything, he goes, "Mate, I believe in you and it's your time." And I went, "All right, if you believe in me and you think it's my time, then, mate, I'll do anything for you."
5: And his captaincy begins with a baptism of fire. He'll now have to lead the Maroons to victory in Perth to salvage the series, a place Queensland have never won.
23: So, yeah, I ended up becoming the captain. And we had so many great captains. We had Tino, Harry, who's the captain of our club now.
18: Yep.
23: Paddy, in his own right, is a great leader. And we got Tommy Dearden, who's probably the captain of, like, VC.
18: Yes.
23: At the Cows. So we've got, like, pretty much four ready guys ready to take over the state. And for someone like Bill to put someone in the helm that's never captained a team, yeah, I've been VC every now and then, but for him to have that belief and confidence in me as a captain, I feel like I do my best and strive when I have bigger occasions or bigger commitments that I need to do. And I was very lucky to win both games, have a man of the match performance in game two in Perth. And we never won
18: game
23: it.
18: Two, yep. 26-24, you win in the wet. Man, the hammer. I love it. They call him the hammer's doing this, and the hammer, he scores twice. But before your hammer, your man, the hammer gets up and about.
6: Defending their line so far, New South Wales. What a Queensland got. Toya, there's the try. It's the hammer.
18: I don't understand the game enough, but I presume at some point before, when you're on the ground, before you run out, as you're ready to go, captain has to say something, right?
23: Yep.
18: So your first speech as Queensland captain,
23: yep.
18: What do you go with?
23: Do you want the honest?
18: Yeah, I want the honest.
23: It's pretty cheesy.
18: That's okay.
23: As a person, I'm pretty laid back and pretty comfortable and pretty funny. But for me, I just try to make it a little bit of light of the room. And I pretty much just said, "Boys, I'm not asking you to be God tonight, but what I'm asking you is to stand up for each other and do the little things as a group. as a team and as a state, they're relying on us to go out and do our job. And that was pretty much what I said to the boys. So
18: I'm not physically equipped, but I'm ready to run out. I'm ready to run out behind you and ready to go.
23: And the boys kind of had a bit of a laugh about it because obviously, I mean, as a group, they everyone knows that I take the piss a lot. But that was just probably more just to lighten the mood. I could go out there and try and pump the boys up and get them all tensed and ready to go. But for me, I have a different side of like relax the boys, sometimes play a little bit of music, something like be like Cyndi Lauper, you know.
18: Cyndi Lauper? What, girls just want to have fun?
23: Yeah,
18: what?
23: That type of music. Like,
18: this is tearing down the walls of Origin.
23: Mate,
18: this
23: Belinda Carlisle, a little bit of heaven on the face on earth. just like that stuff. Like, I listen to that stuff when I go out to play.
18: Yep.
23: Just to lighten the mood. I think sometimes we just really clump up and want to be so motivated to go out there and go to war. Like, we're going to war, but just try to lighten the mood a little bit.
18: Go out and play with your mates in the backyard.
23: Yeah, that's pretty much what I try and do. And to find a lighter side to it all, yeah. If we're in the Origin Arena, it's not very hard to get motivated. You know, once you cross that white line, like, you're ready to go. And it's the same as playing probably professional AFL.
18: Yeah.
23: There's always a competitive nature in you. You just got to try and find it. But you don't need to be playing the game in your head before the game's actually started. And I feel like that gets so many blokes so exhausted.
18: So there's a famous Queensland writer who's a big friend of this show, Robert Craddock Crash, and he often writes articles about the stuff we're covering. I can see the headline now, Queensland fueled by Cyndi Lauper. That's not one I was expecting. More of Cam in a moment. Whilst looking and listening back at some of Cam's career, the voice of Ray Warren, Rabs, was on a lot of the highlights they came across. Ray appeared on the podcast way, way back on episode 54. The beautifully distinctive voice had brilliant story after brilliant story to tell.
7: It's a big call to label something a miracle.
18: Yes.
7: And I remember the try. It was Mark Coyne.
18: Set it up for me.
7: In 1994.
8: That's not a try, that's a miracle. Queensland are in front now.
7: Queensland are down, as often they've been, in a decider. And the ball goes through 11 sets of hands and it finishes with Mark Coyne on the same side of the field that it started. It came across from the eastern side all the way across to my side, the western side, and then it travels back to the eastern side. And 11 people handled the ball, and eventually Mark Coyne, he plants the ball over the line, and I said, you can imagine by now I'm on my highest octave, I can't get any higher. And I said, that's not a try, that's a miracle.
18: That's Ray Warren back on episode 54 of The Pod.
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1: Let's get back to Cam. So, as you say, play of the match, you win. So, and it was pouring down in Perth. Once again, it was Queensland had no hope. How often have I seen headlines, worst team out of Queensland, Queensland have no hope? So you square it up.
2: Yep.
1: And we talked about this a bit at the start, and this is up to you what type of depth you want to go in, but how did you find out your father had passed away?
2: Yeah, look, it was the whole game two and three, like we had a good hard look at ourselves and review, and that was not the footy that we wanted to play, obviously, in game one. And we had some honest chats about every individual in the team, and we just said, where do we want to go? What path do we want to take? And we obviously want to take the hard route, and we never won a game in Perth. Like, I think the stats show that we've been pumped probably average 40 points to six or
1: smacking.
2: So
1: yeah, smacking.
2: Even though the weather probably maybe played a part, but we're both playing in those conditions. And then the third game, we just said in the meeting, like, why can't we? Like, we lost both games at Suncorp. Like, why can't we go down to foreign territory and get the job done? Like, what's saying who can't? Like, we can only control what we can control. So, yeah, look, I think we had a great prep all week. Going to the Sunday, just before, obviously, the day before we'll fly to Sydney, my sister rang me. It would have been 7 o'clock in the morning, maybe 7:30. We get up about six and we all go for a swim in the water in Sunshine Coast there. And we got back from our swim, and my phone was blowing up, and I went, what's going on here? Picked up, and all I remember is my sister just crying on the phone. And I'm thinking, I didn't even have inklings of my mum or my dad. I'm thinking to my sister, what something's happened to her husband, or something's happened to one of her kids, one of my nephews or nieces. And I was thinking in my head straight away, I was going, far out, who's got hurt? Like, who's hurt themselves? Someone's in hospital. And then I just remember my sister saying, dad's died. And I'm like, what? You're taking the piss. Like, you're joking, right? And then she's like, no, why would I be joking about this? And I'm like, oh, you can't be. You can't be serious. And then we look back on it. Now to this, like, we look, obviously got the coroner's report. Mm. He had a heart attack and probably couldn't invent what happened. But yeah, I guess looking back on it, you always kick yourself and ask yourself, is there something I could have done wise? But it's the saying goes, you can lead a horse to water, but you can't make him drink it. And my dad's diet wasn't great, and regardless of his health, he wasn't going to change for nobody. And that's something I loved about him. If he had a decision or he had something in his head, he was going by it. And that's what made him the person he is. But yeah, look, it was an interesting one. I was shocked, started crying, rang Bill, and Bill and myself have a great relationship and have a bit of a, obviously when we play footy, we're switched on, but off the field, we have a bit of a laugh. And he rang the phone, he picked up the phone, and he's like, oh, what do you want, you goose? And then I kind of told him, and he was like, you're kidding. And I'm like, no. And I was pretty emotional and started crying. And he was like, oh, mate, leave it with me. And he left the cafe, came all the way back to the hotel, and just came to my room, and he was pretty distraught as well because he lost his old man in January. And he was a great man, Rod. And yeah, unfortunately, he knew exactly what I was going through, but he knew what was best for me and my family. He put Origin and footy aside and became a mate at that time instead of a coach, and said, mate, you need to go back to where you need to go and spend a couple of days there. And or he didn't really push me into any decision what I wanted to make, but I just remember him saying, mate, you go and see your mum and your sister and get yourself sorted and get them all sorted before you need to make a decision. But I just went, I'm playing. I don't care what you say. I know my old man would want me to play. He'd kick himself if he knows or knew that I pulled out of the game for him, especially being such a high-stake game. And, yeah, look, it ended up being a fairy tale for myself. But, yeah, it was a very emotional toll going back to Mackay, where obviously my sister and her partner live in Serena, and yeah, it was a tough time for those 3 nights. And yeah, I just remember just sitting there and just going, why now? Why? Like, there was just so many things going through my head, but I knew, I just knew I needed to make sure I was mentally prepared and ready to go, for that game, in Sydney. And

0: when I got back, that Bill and Nate Miles did so much great things for my family. We flew them down. They come to the captain's run. They've all come and gave my sister and my my mum hugs and just made them feel loved and appreciated, and just gave me that belief that they had my back, and I needed to make sure I had theirs on Wednesday night. And this around the even the rugby league community, like this the players that I was playing against in the Blues camp, like they all reached out. Like it was pretty like overwhelming support to for them to drop what they had to do for such a high stake game to reach out to a player that. In the game, they didn't have to. Just shows the quality of person they are, and just shows the quality of people that are around the rugby community is they got behind me. And
1: my word.
0: And then after that, the rest was history. I just remember holding the shield.
1: Before that, so you ran out on the ground. It was reported that you said something.
2: We're about to get the man of the moment, Cameron Munster, Daly Cherev and Skipper in game one, and then he's given the mantle. The scene next to his name, thrived with a player of the match performance in Perth. He's overcome New South Wales, he's had to overcome personal adversity, and here he is leading his state out.
0: Oh, look, I ran out and looked up to the sky and just asked my old man if he had any energy just to give me as much as he could for the night.
1: Right.
0: That was pretty much the only thing. I never ever do that, but I felt like I needed as much help as we all could get on that night, because we were in foreign territory and it was going to be a tough, brutal game. And Tommy Dearden played out of his skin.
2: It's play on. Hammer back to Dearden. Dearden sprints away to score. The New South Wales players stopped. They thought it was a lost ball.
0: A whole 16 other players like did such a great job, and I don't think I've ever seen such a great, complete performance as a consistency as a team, and we didn't give them a chance.
2: Third tackle on this refresh set. New South Wales are hardly hanging on here. Dearden dummies runs, and Tom Dearden goes in for Queensland. They're closing in on a win for the true believers.
0: And we were lucky that we did what we did, but I won't ever forget that memory.
1: You know, it's obviously a tragic circumstance and it's of no comparison, but it will go down as one of those storied origin moments when the Queensland captain lost someone very close to him and went out and played for his family and for his state, and as captain won the origin for his state. Like that, you grew up on these state of origin stories.
0: Yeah.
1: I know you're not looking in the eyes, I'm saying this, but you grew up on those state of origin stories, and it will be in history. It will always come up. Remember when Cam lost his father and went out and captained his state to a win. Like it's one of those great origin. It's another reason why origin is so great.
2: It is full time, and 30 years after Fatty's Neville's triumph, the Queensland team of 2025. Community can only admire what he has done here after the most harrowing of weeks. He's led his team to victory. In sport, nothing is impossible.
0: Yeah, look, I think looking back on it, he'd be probably chuffed looking up there from the sky going, yeah. Lord, look at me, I'm being publicised everywhere for 4 weeks, you know. And but yeah, I think that just shows the how high the stakes were of the game, you know. So yeah, it's crazy too when you mention it, Howie, about when they talk about origin wins or legendary status or the legendary moments, that will most likely get probably publicised a whole heap than other things just because of the way of me being the captain. So yeah, looking back on that, it's a tit for tat, you know. It's a great moment that we've got to be able to win the game and under adversity for myself, but at the same time, it's a pretty sad moment for me. But as like you said, I don't think I'll ever forget this moment of being able to hold the trophy with Josh Papali, who retired or come out of retirement just to play one last game, and to be able to say that we won against all odds. And we've been very lucky. I think if we won last year, it would have been 4 in a row, but that's not really spoken about. But I just love the group that we're playing with. And the world's our oyster. And yeah, we'll probably go back to the drawing board next year and be underdogs again.
1: You mentioned the discussions you had with Billy. So this is Billy Yeah. You're sitting, you just mentioned the big fellow's playing his last game. You're sitting doing the press conference. And this is what Billy had to say about his understanding of what had taken place.
3: I don't like ranking things, but I've never felt like this. I know we're going to talk about it, but the bloke to my left, that's as courageous and brave as I've ever seen. I lost my dad in January. I know what it's like. I know how it feels. Our dads are our heroes, and I don't know how he did it, but within 10 minutes of sitting with him in his room on Sunday morning, he looked at me and he said, "Bill, I'm playing." And I know he wanted to. I know his dad would have wanted him to. And boy, that's one proud dad sitting up there watching his boy tonight.
1: I don't know what that's like to hear. You're obviously next to him, but that line, "Our dads are our heroes." That guy, geez, he's a statesman now, isn't he? As well, Billy.
0: Oh yeah.
1: That's yeah. That was one of the more powerful press conferences I've heard. I went back and looked at it.
0: Yeah, it's
1: "Our dads are our heroes." That was oof.
0: Yeah, when you look back on it, you think obviously he was the first male you see as a baby, and you watch him grow, and or he watches you grow, and you just you have idols when you grow up. But he's the guy that molded me into the person I am today, and same with you, Howie, with your old man.
1: And hopefully we do with our children now.
0: Children, exactly.
1: Which is where it really hits.
0: Exactly. And the older you get, the more you appreciate the little things with those, and you just hope that you've done everything you can to be able to make them the person they am. And I probably forgot all about that since he's gone, not forgotten. I'm being pretty lucky. He was a great cricketer back home in Queensland. And
1: I love that he loved Warnie.
0: He loved Warnie. Yeah, he played actually against Mark and Steve in indoor cricket.
1: Did he?
0: Yeah, for Queensland against New South Wales.
1: Did he?
0: He played indoor for Australia as well. He was pretty handy in his day. He just didn't have the motivation or to go and leave Rockhampton. He was comfortable in his own region and just happy just to work 9 to 5 and play cricket here and there. But, like I said, he was such a very talented person and very, loved as well. And he'd give you a shirt off his back, and to have a conversation with anyone. And I remember everyone always used to call him Stevie Boy, and that was his name, Stephen. And he was just always such a great person to be around. And I remember he met Jerry Ryan at my wedding, and I remember catching up with Jerry last week, and he was depressed, Jerry, because he used to talk to my dad every Saturday as well. And they used to go tit for tat for tips and that, so that just shows the person my dad is. And same with Jerry, Jerry's multimillionaire. He didn't have to worry about a blue collar guy from Rockhampton, but just shows the type of people they are, that they obviously love being around people and love to have great relationships with. And yeah, I've been very touched with some of the people that come to my dad's funeral, blokes that he used to play cricket with, and just people that you haven't seen for a long time that still my dad kept in contact with. And that's something that I wish I had in my life, was just the traits of always reaching out and checking out on people. And that was something my dad had. And he, like I said, he never had a bad bone in his body. And someone would be saying bad things about someone, and he would always go lean back to the good things that the person did, and never have a bad word or never hate on anyone. And I think sometimes you forget how lucky you were to be around someone like that.
1: We talked a lot about the Melbourne Storm. I said to you at the start, if I ask you anything, that's not the right question, and you want to not answer it, or you answer it and think, I don't want it in there, Howie. So I don't follow rugby league closely enough to understand whether this is a moot point or not. The Perth Bears.
0: Yeah.
1: I've read a lot of headlines saying Cameron Munster is being linked to the Perth Bears, the new team in the NRL. You've talked about Melbourne Storm, and you're about to go into another finals campaign, and, we wish you so much success on that. Where's the situation with Perth, or is there no situation with Perth?
0: Yeah, that's a crazy one. I think Paul Kent had some comments on his on one of the podcasts, and I guess it blew up, and my manager, my managers try to go anywhere else with myself. I'm still contracted till the end of 2027. I can't really actually negotiate with any other club, or I could probably still negotiate with the Storm, but I'm still enjoying my footy here in Melbourne. I love Melbourne. I would love to be a one club player in Melbourne. Got to chase some money at Dolphins. But at the end of the day, I just got to make sure what's best for me and my family. And I haven't, not saying I'm going to go and I don't want to go, but I can't negotiate with anyone until the end of next year, November in 2026. So I don't know where this chat's been thrown out.
4: Cam, can you see a world where the Melbourne Storm will let Cam Munster go early out of a year of a contract?
5: No, I can't, Denny. I think this is scuttle. This is all it is. Knowing Cam Munster and the type of person he is, not just the footballer, but the type of person he is, I think he'd like to stick out his time in the NRL as a one-club player at the Melbourne Storm.
0: Someone's obviously been talking. I don't know who it is, but I tried to squash it pretty quickly with my management, and they said it's them or the Storm. So we're both happy. So yeah, at the moment, unfortunately, Melbourne's still got me for two more years.
1: Spot on. We always finish this the same way. You have had a fantastically successful journey in your sport. We have a lot of kids listen, and I always try and give different examples.
0: Mm-hmm.
1: So for the kids out there that are listening to this money that want to be the best Uber driver in Australia or the best number three in cricket and represent their country.
0: First drop.
1: Only spot to bat, they tell me. What advice would you give them from the success you've achieved along your journey? And now with a young family, you understand the weight of this question because you've got kids.
0: Enjoy the little things. Enjoy the moments. Enjoy the highs and lows and the roller coaster that comes with a journey and a path. As a kid, it's obviously you forget, like when you get older, you got to pay for bills, you got to pay for home loans. Yeah, you go, obviously school helps you with that. But for me, just enjoy every little moment that you have with your friends and family because your friend circles change. You get from different circles and could be a footy circle, could be a soccer circle, could be a tradie circle. You're just always moving around and finding better opportunities for yourself. So for me, just enjoy whatever you do, whether that's a taxi driver, footy player, a tradie electrician, commentator. I just think just enjoy what you love. If you enjoy and love what you do, that's all that matters as long as your mum and dad still love you. So that's probably the advice I give to a young kid is just keep, if you want to be successful, just keep working hard. And the saying goes, if you work hard, you get lucky. And that's probably something I've really noticed is for my excesses. I just keep working at the things that I need to improve. But don't forget the strengths that I have as well. And if I keep working hard, things will turn to change.
1: As we finish, I like the fact that you are rocking reasonably long hair. I prefer the long hair to the short peroxide that we talked about.
0: You like long hair?
1: Yeah, I prefer the long hair. We had your man Ryan Pappenhausen on this show.
0: Oh, Pappy, yep.
1: When he comes streaming past you, do you ever get a moment to look across and think, shit, he's got good hair? Because he has got good hair.
0: He has got a good, luscious long hair.
1: He's got good hair. And like when he streams past you there, do you ever think, poof, that's sort of the goal of where I'm heading here?
0: I don't know. I said to my wife maybe like a year ago, I said, I wouldn't mind growing a mullet. And in her nice terms, she goes, if you have a mullet, like you were divorced.
1: Pretty direct.
0: It was pretty direct. But I think for me, the longer my hair's gotten, she's like, actually, I like it.
1: Okay.
0: And I'm like, well, you could have had this a year ago, you know? but I just, I change every year. I think it comes to my ADHD. Sometimes, like you said, peroxide hair. I'll probably end up buzz cutting it at the end of the year. I've just got that thing of just the different changes in my life that, I've had enough of the long hair. I'll go back to a buzz cut. Usually pre-season, I think I'm going to war and just going back to competing. Done. So I'm not too sure, but I'll be something different next year.
1: I admire his hair. Hey, mate, thanks for coming in. Thanks for being so open and so honest. I hope the season finishes how you and the Storm hope it does. But chatting with you, I think whatever happens, you'll be having fun out there, which is, I think, a great message that you passed on everyone. Cam, thanks for coming on the show.
0: Thanks, Cam. I appreciate you having me, mate.
1: What you see is what you get with Cam. Honest, humble, and just loves playing footy. Thanks again to Jono and the Storm for making this episode happen, and to Cam for embracing and trusting the show. Until next week with the Pipe, Dwayne Russell, peace and love. And we can

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1: every hook,
0: every lyrical masterpiece
1: in a little black book.
0: Get ready to make the call on Australia's greatest ever countdown. Details drop Tuesday morning, 8 a.m. right here. Whisper it with me.
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15: Hello, Sasha Barbagat with you. Welcome to The Briefing. Yesterday afternoon, the Reserve Bank did what everyone was expecting it to do. It lifted the official cash rate to 4.6%, a 15-year high, and putting Australia behind only Iceland with the highest interest rates in the world. It is yet another hit to struggling households, already dealing with inflation in almost every facet of life. From the supermarket to power bills to petrol prices to high housing and transport costs, and all of that coupled with the added struggle of stubbornly stagnant wages. The RBA says lifting the cash rate is its best tool in fighting sticky inflation by limiting the spending we do every day. But people, everyday Aussies and experts alike, are feeling increasingly frustrated at that approach, with calls for more transparency from Australia's central bank and for governments to rein in their spending. Labor, on the other hand, wants us to think it's all the fault of foreign conflicts and high oil prices. So, should mortgage holders be the one bearing the brunt of trying to drive down inflation? Is the government failing to shoulder enough of the blame? And what other tools might be at the RBA and the government's disposal? Someone who has written an open letter to the Reserve Bank with his thoughts is David Kosh. You might remember him as Koshy. He's now the economic director at Compare the Market, and he joins me now. Thanks for being here, Koshy. To begin, could you explain what the purpose of changing the official cash rate is?
16: The purpose of the RBA changing the cash rate is to fight inflation by taking money out of our pocket. It's as simple as that. What they want to do to fight inflation is to reduce demand, to stop us going out and spending more and then forcing prices up because we're supposedly going on a shopping spree or a spending spree or whatever. And by increasing the cash rate, it means your home loan rate goes up and you have to pay more money into your home loan than going out to the shops. Now, for example, the last three official interest rate rises have taken $4,200 per Australian household for an average mortgage out of your pocket. And that's after tax dollars. So you're having to earn roughly $6,000 to $7,000 to pay that increase. So rather than you spending at the shops, you're spending it in paying higher mortgage increases. And it's a way of slowing the economy down to reduce inflationary pressures.
15: Yeah, and the Reserve Bank tells us that increasing interest rates is its best tool to curb inflation. Is that true?
16: It's its only tool. It's got nothing else. Not another weapon in its arsenal whatsoever. To speed up and slow economies, interest rates are important. But that's the only tool the Reserve Bank has. Governments can help and do exactly the same thing. They've got about 25 tools, and it's called fiscal policy. It's their budget. When a government produces a budget deficit, it means it's spending more than it's earning. So that's naturally inflationary. It's living above its means. So while the Reserve Bank says to us Australian households, we've got to fight inflation together, you've got to tighten your belt, you've got to reduce spending, I'm going to take money away from you so that you pay more in mortgages, that's the way I'm doing, governments should also be doing exactly the same. It should not be left up to just us and the Reserve Bank to fight inflation. Team Australia should be fighting inflation.
15: So how have we ended up in this position then? Because I think most ordinary Australians would think, oh, okay, well, this is how we do it. It's the RBA, it's me with my mortgage, I have to pay a bit more towards it to help take the pressure out of the economy. So how have we ended up in this position then if there are other measures and other tools where we're made to believe that this is the only tool?
16: So what's happening, and I think there's a sense of frustration amongst Australians saying, we're doing it tough. We're doing the right thing by the Reserve Bank and inflation, yet we're on team fight inflation with the Reserve Bank. How come it's not working? Now, obviously, there are a whole bunch of things out of our control. The Middle East crisis and the impact on oil prices. We all know what that's doing at the pump when we fill our car up. In fact, filling our car up has got more expensive because of global oil prices, which we've got no say in, nothing to do with at all. But that's the equivalent of yet another Reserve Bank official increase in cash rates, the amount of extra we're putting into the pump. So not only are we paying more for our mortgages, but we're paying more for our transport into the car as well. So that, again, is taking money out of households that would normally be spent elsewhere. That's beyond our control. And the other thing that I think is frustrating us is that it seems that governments, all levels, both sides of politics, this isn't a bash the federal government, bash Labor situation. It is all three levels of government, all political persuasions, are actually running budget deficits that are fighting against what we're doing. They're fueling inflation. Any government, state or federal or local, that puts up charges more than inflation, more than that 2 to 3% target band that the Reserve wants to get us back to, that's inflationary. Council rates. I don't know about your council rate. My council rate went up more than 2 to 3%. That's inflationary. And when the health minister gives private health insurance companies the ability to put up their premiums by 4.1%, as he did in May, that's inflationary. That's above the 2 to 3%. And when governments are spending more in their budget than the economy is growing, say for rough figures, our economy is growing at roughly 2%. If governments are increasing their spending by more than 2%, logic says that it's fueling inflation. And I think Australians are getting really frustrated by the fact they're doing all the hard work. They're paying for inflation being above the Reserve Bank's 2 to 3% target range by paying higher interest rates. But then governments, all levels of government, are trying to be the good guys. Oh, yeah, here's some extra money. Here are subsidies. We're spending more here. Now, I'm not disputing some of the programs they're spending on, the infrastructure programs, energy transition, all of that sort of thing, terrific. But hey, you don't need to do it all at the same time. Spread it out over a period so that it doesn't become inflationary. When you spend extra somewhere, where are the savings from elsewhere that have come in to pay for it so it's not inflationary? And my view is that the focus has got to be put back on all levels of government. I've got to stress this, all levels of government, both sides of politics, to say, hey, you must join the fight against inflation like we and the Reserve Bank are.
15: Okay. So I guess my question then is, and you mentioned there, not all spending programs are inherently, you know, should be cancelled. They're important.
16: They're not bad.
15: No, there's hospitals and defence and as you said, energy transition, all sorts of things that the government has to drop money on. And how would the public react then if the government just pulled all of that back and said, no, we're not doing any more kind of discretionary spending. It's only what we have to spend on, you know, it would be unpopular, right?
16: Would it be unpopular, or would it say, hey, this major upgrade, couple of hundred million dollars, this major upgrade on a freeway, we're going to do it over 7 years instead of four. Energy transition, we're actually going to slow it down, not get rid of it, but slow it down and pace it so that it doesn't add to inflation. Because, yes, the public might say, hey, I may need that road a whole lot quicker and I would like that upgrade a whole lot quicker. Well, then don't complain about interest rates going up and your mortgage going up. We've got to live within our means. I know it's really old-fashioned thinking to say, hey, we've got to live within our means. But frankly, when you're in an inflation crisis and the Reserve Bank is saying, oh, it's stickier than we thought, it's harder to bring down, well, you've got to get to the root cause of it. And just as we are sacrificing our lifestyle and our spending, instead of going to a restaurant every week, we go every 2 weeks now, I'm suggesting government should be doing exactly the same. Governments like being good guys and winning votes. And understand, if they give an inflationary pay increase, that's great for us. We go, terrific. We've got a big pay increase, more than 2 or 3%. But understand, the Reserve Bank then just has to take it away again with higher interest rates. And Michelle Bullock is very polite. She has to be. She's independent Reserve Bank governor, very polite political speak, and she'll go, well, and she said it last year, if governments give handouts and it's inflationary, understand we've got to take it away again through higher interest rates because it doesn't help inflation. Now, I'm calling on the Reserve Bank to be more transparent on when they increase interest rates is to say, all right, we had to do it because of oil prices. We had to do it because the economy's too hot because of government demand. So call it out. Focus on what's driving inflation and put a number to it. How much are governments contributing? Because they have to be. If they're producing budget deficits, that has to be inflationary. If you're spending more than you're earning and you're increasing spending more than the economy's growing, that just is fueling demand.
15: What is lacking here then, in your opinion? Because you're saying governments have a choice and they're not making the right one. They're choosing the spend over the responsible fiscal choice, which is to rein in that spending. So what are they lacking here? Is it bravery? Is it political nous? Is it understanding fiscal responsibility? Like, why the disconnect then?
16: They're putting politics before sound economic management. We have a statement of monetary policy that the Treasurer and the Reserve Bank Governor signed a couple of years ago, and that was monetary policy that would keep inflation between the 2 and 3% target band and also full employment. My challenge to Treasurers, and I'm sort of working on a rough one now as a starting point for the discussion, all treasurers should be signing up to a statement of fiscal policy that fights inflation. And it's built around not increasing spending more than the economy is growing. If you've got to spend more somewhere, identify where you're saving somewhere else to meet that cost. It's really simple stuff, but I think the public has got to focus on it, and our politicians should not be allowed to get away with it. If a council puts up its rates more than the 2 to 3% target range, they've got to justify it. They've got to be called out on it. And if a government charge, car regos go up more than the 2 to 3% target range, justify it, and it gets called out.
15: Should households be sharing in any of the burden in helping to drive inflation down?
16: Oh, we are. We are. That's my point. I think we are sharing the
15: burden. No, 100%. But I mean, like, do you think that it should be taken out of households' responsibility? Screw the interest rate rises, and it should just be government, and it should be fiscal responsibility and policy that is taking care of inflation, and households should be left out of it?
16: No, I think we've got to work a team, as a team. It's got to be sort of, I think if we're really serious about that, because we have a great lifestyle, we have one of the best lifestyles in the world. And let's put all this in perspective as well. Australia is still one of only a handful of countries in the world to have a AAA credit rating from all three major credit rating agencies. We're doing okay, but we can do better. And interest rates are such a blunt instrument. Michelle Bullock talked about this last week, that normally impacts those that can least afford it the most in our community. So I think there's got to be a sense of fairness all around, and we've all got to be focused on it. For example, public sector wages over the last year have risen 3.9%, above the 2 to 3% target band. Private sector wages have come in around 3.1%, around the top of the target range. So, you know, we've all got a role to play, governments in terms of increases in wages, private sector, businesses in terms of increasing prices. And there's got to be a focus. If something goes up 4%, well, that's above the target range of inflation. That's being inflationary. And let's focus on that. Why? Justify it. What's the reason behind it? And I reckon if we all work together, we can knock inflation on the head, bring it back to within the target range, then we all benefit by hopefully official interest rates coming down.
15: Well, I know mortgage holders would be hoping for that, but we'll see what the future holds. David Koch, thank you so much for joining us on The Briefing today.
16: Thanks for inviting me.
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15: The news moves quickly. The Briefing helps you make sense of it.
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15: Hello, Sasha Barbagat with you. Welcome to The Briefing. There's been increased attention on press freedom over the last couple of weeks following two major stories, one out of Australia, the other the US. Here at home, One Nation recently made the unprecedented call to permanently ban journalists from the ABC and The Guardian from its press events, citing biased and unfair coverage. While in America, US President Donald Trump barred CNN, MS Now, and Politico journos from covering White House events, pretty much for the same reasons as Pauline Hanson did with our media outlets. In the US, a court actually stepped in to force the Trump administration to back down on that call, and the press was allowed back in. So, could the same thing happen here? Can political parties block the media in the first place? And what happens when this attitude starts seeping into the public conscience? Joining me now to answer those questions and discuss where we should go from here is Peter Grester. He's the Executive Director at the Alliance for Journalists' Freedom, and he's also a Professor of Journalism at Macquarie University. Peter, welcome to The Briefing. Look, we've seen these two recent instances of journalists being barred by politicians, but there's also increasingly negative opinions being directed at the media in general by right-wing commentators, and that is also seeping into public sentiment. Why do you think that's happening?
0: There are a couple of reasons for that. The first is that I recognise that journalists have got some work to do to increase their ethics and standards across the board. But there are a few reasons for that that I don't think are entirely the industry's fault. We're forced to operate in an environment that privileges speed over accuracy. It rewards polemic and outrage over sober, serious, fact-checked reporting. It rewards rumour and gossip over serious news. And because all of the news organisations have lost the old business models that provided pretty stable sources of income, we're all now desperately trying to generate clicks and eyeballs and convert those into dollars and cents. And so the whole system is hardwired to privilege the kind of things that really don't make for good journalism and help undermine trust. The other thing is that online it's very, very difficult to make the distinction between good, ethical, trustworthy journalism and the other stuff that maybe doesn't quite make that standard. Now, as I said, I don't think we can let journalists entirely off the hook, that we do have to do a lot of work to hold the line on this. But it's very, very difficult in that kind of environment. And I can see why there is a lot of cynicism, but I also think a lot of it's misplaced.
15: Yeah, so talk me through that misplaced cynicism, because something that you've spoken about is the nuance of understanding the relationship between the media and politics. Specifically, in this case, is what we're talking about. Obviously, the media reports on more than just politics. But in that case, what is it that maybe we're missing in the nuance of that relationship?
0: The problem is that journalism has to always have a combative relationship with politics. That's in the job description. Remember, at the risk of sounding patronising, Democracy 101 requires a class of people who are able to provide independent sources of information and who can monitor and question and challenge the government. They can monitor those in power on behalf of the rest of us who don't really have that kind of power. And so it's got to be uncomfortable. At times it can be pretty unedifying. It can also look pretty aggressive. But that's journalism at work. As I said, it's not always pretty, but it is an effective way of holding governments to account. And we absolutely need that in a world where sometimes, perhaps often, the official sources of accountability and monitoring don't really do the job that they need to do. Sometimes we need the press to expose stuff on behalf of the rest of us.
15: You mentioned in your previous answer that idea of journalistic standards and ethics slipping in kind of the landscape that exists at the moment, which is you're chasing the clicks, you're chasing the reads, and salacious headlines and stories get that, and it's rumours and it's less fact-checked. But what about something like media bias? Because we know that exists. We see it in across all publications on all sides of the political spectrum. What role should people like politicians be playing? And we'll get into One Nation in a minute, but how should they be trying to keep a check and balance on that, on media bias? Should we have more control over it and how journalists report on stories?
0: You've got to acknowledge that we're all biased, but good journalism has tools and boundaries that are designed to mitigate against bias, against journalism that slips into campaigning, that slips into political advocacy. There is a place for that kind of work. We need that kind of commentary, but I think we need to be very careful about whether we describe that as journalism or not. But the fact is that there is no such thing as objectivity, really. We can be very clear about holding the line to things like accuracy and balance and fairness, integrity. We can hold to ethics that demand transparency about your own sources of income. We can demand rights of reply and so on. All of those things are the foundations of good journalism, and they do to a certain extent mitigate against bias. But the fact is that when you're making decisions, I mean, let's face it, you're making an objective decision about who to include in your podcast, in this case me, and who not to include. There are countless other people you could be speaking to, countless other subjects. You make subjective choices about the questions you ask and the questions you don't ask, about the information that you highlight and the information you don't. Even the information you put first and the information you put last are subjective choices. We can't ever eliminate that subjectivity and that kind of bias. Everyone has a particular perspective. Really, the gold standard is around what is fair. It's fair to hold politicians to account. If politicians are spending money that isn't theirs, we have a right as the public to know where that money's coming from and what it's been spent on. That's the way politics works. That's the way government works. That's the way democracy works. And even though sometimes it can feel as though journalists are being biased for or against, I'd say in most cases, journalists are biased in favor of the public, their readers and audiences. That will sometimes seem as like or feel like pretty aggressive anti-political bias, but I think that's part of the job.
15: Let's get into the recent decision by One Nation to bar journalists from the ABC and The Guardian from attending its press conferences and its media events. How concerned were you when you learned that that was the approach the party was taking?
0: Oh, very concerned. It's unprecedented. I know we've sometimes politicians moan and complain and they'd love to be able to kick a couple of journalists out of their news conferences, but I can't recall any instance, certainly not in my memory, where it's ever happened before. So it seems to be a pretty aggressive step when it comes to media freedom. Now, keep in mind that One Nation isn't the party of government, at least not yet, but it is the party that is now dominating the polls. The latest news poll, I think, put it slightly in front of Labour. And so we've got to take very seriously its actions when it starts to undermine what most of us would consider to be core democratic principles, particularly around press freedom. They might not like it. That kind of scrutiny is a part of what comes with power.
15: Now, we saw last week a similar case in the US, Donald Trump formally banning, it was MS Now, Politico and CNN from attending White House press events as well. And the media in the US, those three outlets were able to overturn that decision, at least in the interim while the case is being decided. Do Aussie outlets have the same rights and the same access to court intervention if they are kicked out of a political party's press conference?
0: No, not at all. The thing with the United States is that they've got a constitution that guarantees press freedom. That's called the First Amendment. And the First Amendment is the most elegant, powerful, constitutional defense of press freedom, freedom of speech, freedom of association, and so on. Australia has nothing like that. The most we have is what's known as the implied freedom of political communication. That's something that the High Court has inferred between the lines of the Constitution back in a couple of cases from the late 90s. They decided that because we have a system of representative democracy, that system can't work unless there is freedom of political communication, and so it can be inferred from between the lines of the Constitution. The trouble is that in a lot of cases, that implied freedom hasn't worked. It's failed to do its job. I'm thinking in particular of the ABC when they went to court to try and overturn the warrant that the federal police used when they were investigating the sources of their Afghan files story. And the judge said, listen, you're asking me to overturn a really clear warrant written against a perfectly valid statute using something that you've implied or inferred from between the lines of the Constitution. And I'm sorry, I can't do that. Those two things that doesn't work. In principle, that implied freedom exists, but in practice, when it comes to nuts and bolts, attacks on press freedom, it doesn't really stack up. And that's why I think we need something much more robust than what we currently have.
15: Yeah, so let's talk about that. The Alliance for Journalists' Freedom is advocating for a media freedom bill. Tell us what you envision that would include and how it would work.
0: Yeah, so we would love to see constitutional reform, of course, but given Australia's long and long history of failed attempts at constitutional reform, we realise that's unrealistic. Mm. But Queensland, the ACT and Victoria all have what's known as Human Rights Acts. These are parliamentary acts. They're not constitutional reform, but they kind of frame the way that parliament and the courts interpret existing laws. And those acts say three fairly simple things. They say that parliament has to always consider human rights when passing new legislation. They've got to make sure that they protect it as far as practically possible. And secondly, that the courts rather have to interpret existing laws in ways that are consistent with human rights. And thirdly, the public servants have to act in ways that support human rights. And we think that if we could draft a piece of Commonwealth legislation that says much the same thing, that replaces those words human rights with press freedom, then we think we're in the ballpark of where we need to be. The point is not to give journalists the right to publish whatever they want, whenever they want, but we think there must be a positive obligation to recognise that there is a public interest in the work that journalists produce, and that that public interest must be balanced, must be weighed in court alongside the established public interest in protecting sensitive government information. Sometimes, most of the times even, we think it's quite likely the court will decide that it's important to protect that sensitive information. But in the case of the ABC, the AFP raids and the ABC, we think a judge would say, well, there's no evidence that you've breached national security here. The story of allegations of war crimes by Australian Special Forces is clearly in the public interest. And so on that basis, we think that we would deny the search warrant.
15: Do you think you'll get any support, or have you had any conversations with any of the political parties or the independents about this bill and whether there is a chance that it could progress through Parliament?
0: Yeah, we're starting to talk to some Labor figures. We've certainly been speaking to politicians from across the board. We've had some fairly strong support from the independents. The Teals are very enthusiastic. Independents like Andrew Wilkie are also very enthusiastic supporters of it. The Greens are very keen. We've had some encouraging conversations with Labor backbenchers, but we want to make sure the government understands the bill properly before we formally put it to them and ask them to table it as a government bill. And that's going to take a little bit of time. We're going to have to publish it as an exposure draft, and we're hoping to do that later this year. And then we're planning to have those higher level conversations. The plan is, in an ideal world, to get the Labor Party to table it as a government bill. Whether we get to that stage, I don't know. I recognise that it is quite a radical approach to the problem, but we think it's an important step forward, and we hope and expect that the government will see and understand that.
15: So how would that change the current situation with the ABC and The Guardian? If that right existed, the Freedom of the Press Bill, would they be able to go to a court and say, well, we should be allowed to be let into One Nation's events?
0: It's a little bit more complicated. You say this is a decision of One Nation to shut out journalists from its own press conferences. And as I said, they're not the party of power. This isn't Parliament House. These are their press conferences that they're running off to the side. What it would do is that it would give us a powerful argument, a legal principle to use, but I'm not entirely sure this would necessarily solve that specific problem. If One Nation got into government, though, I think the situation would be very different.
15: Why should the average Australian care about this and about journalists being able to get access to all levels of politics and those conversations?
0: Because it's an essential part of the way democracy works. Look, one of the things we've seen in the United States is the way that constant attacks against the institutions of democracy, including press freedom, can normalize the destruction of democratic principles. And I think that's what we're seeing in the case of Donald Trump's decision to shut out those news organizations from the White House. I think we risk the same thing here. If we let One Nation shut out journalists from legitimate news organizations, from attending their news briefings, their press conferences, then I think we start to accept the normalization of those kinds of restrictions, which will only lead us to a further erosion of the core principles of our democracy. And remember, it's those principles, including press freedom, that have made Australia one of the most successful, prosperous, safest and freest places on earth. We mess with those things at our peril.
15: Peter Gresser, thank you so much for joining us on The Briefing today.
0: It's been fantastic to chat. Thanks for having me.
13: The Briefing. Each morning from 6 a.m., Chris and Sasha deliver the headlines to your headphones. Plus, a

0: To create a word with those two letters.
1: Yep, so we've got Jacob and Ryder on the line. How you going?
2: Good.
3: Good.
0: Ride or die.
1: Now, this is going to be the best of five. So first of three gets the chocks.
4: Yes.
1: You must buzz in with your name. Very important.
0: That's a key point.
1: Buzz in with your name. If you just yell out a random word, we're not gonna include it, are we?
4: No.
0: Fun. See?
3: Sounds good.
0: Wouldn't have worked.
1: Good. All right, you ready, team?
0: I just yelled it out.
1: That's right, Louisa.
3: Sounds good.
0: Okay, the first, we'll start. Okay, first one, A.
1: L.
3: Jacob.
1: L.
4: Jacob.
1: Jacob.
3: Jacob. All.
0: Yep.
1: Very
0: good.
1: Got
0: it, mate.
1: Very good.
4: 1-0 to Jacob.
0: Okay.
1: 1-0. Okay.
0: F.
1: K.
4: No one's buzzing in. F and K. Keep it appropriate.
1: Think boogers.
4: Okay. Time's up.
1: Oh, boys. I was going for flick.
0: I would have gone fork.
4: Boys.
0: Fork. Eating your
1: flick.
0: Pasta. Yeah,
4: freak. Could have gone freak.
1: Freak.
0: Okay. L.
1: Fork.
0: That's what I just said.
1: Good. L. D.
3: Jacob.
1: Yep, Jacob.
3: Lord.
1: Lord.
0: Done.
4: Now, Ryder, you're going to have to get involved in this game.
1: Ryder.
5: Yeah, I know.
0: Come on, mate. Ryder. Use your brain, please.
1: I reckon you're going to be all over this one, mate.
5: Yeah.
0: Right. B.
1: B.
4: Ryder.
1: What?
5: Boob.
4: He's got it.
0: Well done, Ryder.
1: That is correct.
0: The female body part, boob.
1: Now, because we've had a... Because we've had a no contest.
4: Yes.
1: Ryder, you need to get this to tie.
4: Yeah.
1: Otherwise, Jacob wins.
0: Yeah, correct.
1: And then we go into a...
4: tiebreaker, I guess.
1: Tiebreaker.
4: Yeah.
0: Sudden death, as some would call it.
1: All right.
0: All right, C.
1: K.
3: Jacob.
5: Ryder.
4: Jacob.
1: Jacob.
3: Cook.
1: Cool.
0: Well done.
4: He has got it.
0: Or you could have gone the
1: click.
0: Nether regions of the...
1: Oh, no, like a cock. Cock and pen. Birds.
3: Yeah, I was going to go there, but I didn't know if it was allowed.
1: Oh, mate, that just makes it's like a rooster. It's a male bird.
0: Yep.
1: Cock. Yeah.
3: Yeah,
0: well done.
3: Yeah, that's right.
4: Better luck next time, Ryder.
1: Better luck, mate.
4: Jacob, we've got some movie tickets for you. Lou and Jarch and Triple M.
1: Ryder, die.
4: He's gone. Man, it's a bit late.
1: Oh,
4: should have said
0: you're just renaming things I've said.
1: Sorry, mate.
0: Am I speaking?
1: What?
0: I said fork, and then I said ride or die.
1: Didn't hear you.
6: The Early Drive Home with Lou and Jarch.
0: Book talk.
1: Talk to me.
0: You know how book talk's like a trend on TikTok at the moment?
1: Is it?
0: It's like if you know, you're part of book talk.
1: What, like a book club?
0: You're obviously not part of book talk.
1: I don't go on TikTok.
0: No, you don't. Actually, I've been scrolling reels more too now lately, actually, King.
1: I'm a real man.
0: But no, this is real life book talk. So a bookstore has assigned, what?
1: Real life book talk. Mm. Just like people going to bookstores reading books.
0: Literally.
1: Okay.
0: Normal life.
1: Okay, talk to me.
0: So there's a South Australian romance bookshop called Fiction and Friction. They had to put up a sign saying, please no dry humping on the couches. Don't ask or do, because two teenage customers keep coming into the store and we're kind of like, you know, sort of dry humping on each other. And then she'd be like, please stop doing that. And then she'd hear like,
1: nah,
0: kissing and cuddling.
1: How bad are kissing sounds? Mate,
0: keep it PG, guys. You're in a bookstore. I get it. It's a romance store, but keep it PG, please.
1: I've got PTSD from being in paddocks when you go to house parties or something back home and you'd be in paddocks and everyone just roll their swags out and you'd hear the people kissing in swags.
0: Hookup and zone.
1: That was the hookup zone.
0: My hookup zone in the, you know, city was more bookshops.
1: Buddy, have you been going to Fiction and Friction?
0: It was me.
1: Buddy.
0: Yeah.
1: You stopped going there. No.
0: No, it wasn't
1: too
0: me.
1: Much.
0: I wish I was a teenager. Oh, those were the days. alas, I'm much older now.
1: Yes, you are.
0: Yeah, so we were going to call the bookshop.
1: Yeah.
0: And pretend to be the kids and sort of, you know, have a bit of...
1: Well, just say, like, chit-chat. Can you please come back?
0: Yeah, but the bookshop's closed on a Wednesday.
1: Right.
0: Which is a wild day for a bookshop to be closed. Maybe young kids, and that's their day they couldn't be in school or something.
1: It's an odd day to be closed, but, hey, it's your business. You run it how you want.
0: Yeah, Fiction and Friction. Maybe she's doing her own Fiction and Friction on Wednesdays.
1: Oh. Oh, well, then she wouldn't be doing friction.

0: was fiction. Should be non-fiction friction, which is real life sex.
1: Like real life book talk, sort of.
0: Real life book talk. Exactly.
2: We'll never know. We will never know.
0: Yeah.
2: But I thought we could call up other bookstores.
1: This is in
2: Adelaide.
0: Okay, what? Pretend to be the teens.
2: Yeah.
0: So pretend to be this little mob
2: the going kissy, around
0: and say,
2: crew.
0: Listen, fiction and friction, not accepting us anymore. What are you? Are you okay with some canoodling?
2: Yeah. Can we cuddle? Can we kiss?
0: Yep. Can okay.
2: We're dry hump.
0: So we're pretending to be displaced lovers searching for a new bookshop.
2: To cuddle them.
0: To dry hump in.
2: And cuddle.
0: Well, dry
2: hump.
0: Yeah, it's kind of assumed, I guess, if dry humping is involved, I'm sure there's probably hugging involved.
2: Yeah.
0: You know what I mean? I don't think it's like you're a salmon with both your arms by your side, just looking directly into each other.
2: I don't know how
0: you've dry humped in the past. Just two people planking.
2: I've never dry humped.
0: Just
2: what do you mean?
0: Oh, I will. It's the radio
2: Refrain.
0: Show, not the podcast. Mm. So I'll dial back.
2: Good.
1: Lou gets away with too much on this show, doesn't she?
0: So much.
1: Because you can't quite.
0: I can't quite get there.
2: No, you're not allowed to.
0: Correct. Anyhow.
2: After 2, 3pm as well.
0: Well, let's do it. Let's call them next.
3: It's your early drive home with Triple M's Lou and Jarch.
2: We've just been talking about the bookstore that had to put up a sign saying no humping because there were some teens dry humping on the couch. And she put up a sign saying, please, no dry humping on the couches. Don't ask or do. So they were kissing, sort of cuddling, and then she had to tell them to stop, and then they returned that exact week doing the same thing. Keep it PG, please.
0: Keep it PG, please.
2: So we're going to call some bookshops in South Australia where fiction and friction is.
0: We're going to pretend to be a couple.
2: Yeah, pretend to be a young
1: couple.
0: Well, I don't know if we are a tuple. Do we have to be a tuple? Can we just not be an early 20s couple?
2: Yeah, look, I'm doing my normal voice.
0: Correct. We were developing characters in the break there, and it felt
1: true.
0: Yeah, it felt weird.
2: Yeah, I didn't like yours at all.
0: Well, that's actually who I'm going with.
2: Oh,
0: well, shit.
2: Great.
0: Okay, well, let's do it anyway.
2: So we're going to call a bookshop.
1: Let's call.
2: See if we can cuddle and kiss it there.
0: Yeah, we are.
4: This is speaking.
2: Hey, how you going?
4: I'm good. How are you?
2: I've been better. So me and my partner.
0: I'm here. Jenko.
2: Sorry, that's Jenko. We love Fiction and Friction. You know the bookshop in South Australia?
4: Yes, I believe so.
2: Yeah, we used to go there all the time. We kind of like reading together, sort of like maybe my legs are laid over his or we're holding hands while we're reading.
0: They had sort of couch facilities that would accommodate for that sort of thing.
2: And we were just wondering, do you guys have couches that we can come and read we're reading The Hobbit at the moment.
0: But we are more into sort of fantasy smut, you know, A Court of Mist and Fury and A Court of Wings and Ruin. Do you have a place where we could sit, read together,
2: cuddle?
0: You know, closely? Because they did ban us because we were getting a little too close.
1: Okay, he hung up.
2: Oh. Damn it, no one likes us.
0: Hurtful stuff.
1: Should we go one more?
0: I want one more.
1: One more. All right.
0: Let us hump in a bookshop.
1: Okay.
2: Humpsy.
0: Hey, I'm liking this character development, mate. Mine's getting weirder and weirder.
2: You're so weird.
5: Yeah, now I'm going to like this. Yes, we love it.
2: Every time you say a book, I go.
6: Hello, it's in Prince Amelia speaking.
7: Hi, Prince Amelia. How are you?
6: I'm good. What can I do for you today?
2: I'm here as well. I'm his girlfriend, Sandra.
7: Hi, I'm just calling. So basically, just a quick one. Do you have any reading facilities within your shop?
2: Like a couch.
6: Not really. We've got a little bench, but no couches or anything like that.
7: That could do. It's just we've been reading it Fiction and Friction, and they've stopped us basically coming in to
2: read. Too much dry humping.
7: Yeah. So would there be any chance of us coming in there reading? We're into our fantasy smart, like A Court of Frost and Starlight.
2: Yeah, love
6: We don't really have any much place. Fantasy, and we don't really have like a space for people to sit down and read, unfortunately.
7: Bumzo.
6: Okay. Yeah, sorry about that.
7: That's right. Thanks, Mato.
2: Thanks.
6: Oh, good. Okay, have a good day.
7: Bye, Heather.
2: Bye.
6: Bye.
7: Bye, Heather.
2: What was that, Jack? It was on, man.
0: Her name wasn't Heather.
2: Yeah, I was like, where'd you get Heather?
0: I don't know.
2: And they were good.
0: So no, okay, no bookshops allows it.
2: Yeah.
1: That's a shame.
0: Hurtful stuff in that.
2: Dry hump at home.
0: Oh, well, keep it at home.
3: The Early Drive Home with Lou and Judge.
8: Reverse the verse.
1: Now, do we remember how this game works? You played it a fair bit.
0: I don't know.
2: No, neither do I.
0: I don't know how it works.
2: Go on, explain it. We will sing a song, then LP will reverse it, and then we will try and emulate the reverse version to get it back to the OG.
1: Yeah, that's pretty much it.
0: That's exactly it.
2: Yeah. And I was just writing down my songs because I like to be old school, old fashioned, not looking at my bloody phone and computer games
0: Oh, mate.
1: Yeah, I've never been computer games.
0: The phone queen of the studio.
2: So I wrote down the artist just so I don't forget which song it is because you just see the lizards there. You know, it's a bit hard.
0: Maybe for you, Dale, but not for the rest of us. Okay.
2: You're being a real piece of work today.
0: Oh, am I?
2: And not a real art piece like bloody Picasso, all right?
0: Don't try and sound cultured.
2: Look, I don't know Picasso, mate.
0: What's your favourite painting?
2: Probably that big one with the face.
1: It is a goodie, though.
0: No, it's called Big One Face.
2: Big One Face.
0: Yeah, it's my favourite, too. Okay.
1: Who wants to sing first?
0: You know, let Lou go first. Now, which artist?
2: I'm trying to be all nice.
0: I'm not.
1: Lou, do some singing.
2: Okay. Don't start now.
1: Okay.
0: Which artist is that? You write it down. Tell me.
2: Find that smooth. Good.
0: Sounds German.
1: One more time, Judge.
2: Find that smooth.
1: Go.
0: Find that smooth.
2: You said Judge in there.
0: No. Find that smooth.
1: Let's reverse it.
0: Find that now.
2: Oh, yeah. Not the start, but you got the. Yeah, sorry, not
0: phone
2: the don't. But you
0: start
2: got,
0: now. Yeah, I said phone start now.
2: You said start now, pretty good, though.
0: Thank you.
2: So
0: okay.
2: That was Dua Lipa, because I read it down there.
0: Oh, thank you for writing that down. Right. Now, that was a 62%.
2: I would have gone 70, but take the 62.
0: All right.
1: Okay. Well,
0: I'll take the 70. Thank you.
1: Interesting. Judge, do some singing.
0: Waltzing Matilda.
1: Ooh, a classic.
2: Nice.
0: I love Waltzing Matilda.
1: And I've always wondered what Waltzing Matilda is backwards. Let's find out.
0: Ooh.
1: One more time, Lou. Go.
2: It's
1: not bad.
2: What?
0: I just love looking at you. When we concentrate so hard to try and get it close. It's just funny to see.
1: Here it is.
0: This,
1: hey!
0: I'll give you 58%.
2: Yeah.
1: I think that's
2: like
1: better.
2: It's like I'm saying it with a mouthful. You know, I've got a mouthful of shepherd's pie.
0: I have noticed this in your reverse to verses. You do a lot of when they should be zzz.
2: Okay.
0: You know what I mean? Just a bit of constructive criticism, because if you didn't do that, you would have nailed it.
1: 58%. I think Lou's actually in the lead at the moment as the impartial judge.
0: Okay, we'll give it 72%.
1: Okay. 72, plays 70. Okay, do some singing, Lou.
2: Rock with you.
1: Yes.
2: MJ.
1: MJ.
0: Michael Jordan, he sung.
2: Yeah.
0: Right. Man of many talents.
1: Go, Judge. How on earth does that become rock with you?
2: I know.
0: I don't know.
1: Let's see.
0: Right with you.
2: With you.
0: Oh, mate.
2: It was like feel.
0: With you. Where are you?
2: Yeah.
1: Yes.
0: That was a 92er. Get played again.
2: I would have gone 85.
0: Right with you. Right with you. I just elongated 85. It. 88.
2: 85.
0: Not 85. It's 88.
1: Well, either way, we're going to need a good score from Lou here to claim this victory.
2: Judge, to be way better.
1: Judge, do some singing.
0: She's from Texas.
1: Okay.
0: I think it'll be an easy one.
2: We don't.
0: Saskatchewan.
7: Skirshmurfish.
9: Go, Lou.
2: Skirshmurfish.
9: 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This for a potential reverse-to-verse victory.
7: You mixed your ashes around.
2: See what you mean?
7: You see what I mean?
2: Yeah.
7: You just mixed your shirks. Yeah.
9: 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I've got to give it to Jarch. I'm sorry.
7: I've got to give it to Jarch. I think I've taken it.
2: Take the win.
7: Thanks, mate.
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2: Well, we work with a lovely lady, Jack, called Violet. We mean well, don't we?
0: We love her.
2: We love Vi. And she's got two kids, Finn and Austin.
0: That's
2: and
0: right.
2: I love Finn, but I do love Austin. Can I say that a little bit more?
0: Can say whatever you want. Finn throws things at you.
2: True. Finn actually goes, scaredy cat, scaredy cat.
0: Of course, you're a scaredy cat, whereas Austin often pines for you.
2: I know. He walks around the house, sort of crawls.
0: Lulu.
2: Lulu. Lulu. And when I see him, he stops, and then he'll see me, and he'll just have this big grin. Like, I love him so much.
0: Yeah.
2: He's my favourite. So he came around to my house the other day, and he was wandering around, and Kevin, my stuffed koala, was on the couch. Well, even my stuffed koala was on the couch.
0: Mm.
2: And I've got three of them. And you know that I love Kevin.
0: I know.
2: I sleep with them all night. And this is me when Austin grabbed a hold of Kevin.
0: Yep.
2: So.
0: Are you, this is the thing. When you first showed me that video, I was like, oh. You know what you act like? An only child.
1: Yeah.
0: And even though you've got two brothers,
2: I know.
0: You act like a lonely child sometimes. So, and I think it's because you've been operating, like living solo.
2: 100%.
0: So you've got your own space, right? And this is what I love about it. You've said to him, what did you say?
2: I go,
0: so you know that's not yours.
2: I go, do you like Kevin? Yeah, and then he grabs and he's cuddling and then he sort of falls on him and sort of is like, you know, cuddling him on top of him. And I go, no, that's not yours, Austin.
0: Which is insane to say.
2: Wild.
0: What did you think was going to happen? Did you think that he was going to fall on the ground and then get up and go, mine, and piss bowled out the door?
2: Kind of.
0: Like,
2: I was protecting
0: Kevin.
2: It was
0: so funny to me that you had to tell him, a little kid playing with a child's toy in your house.
2: My sleep companion.
0: No, I know you're having fun. It's not yours.
2: It's like he's got like someone's engagement ring. Wow, that's not yours.
0: Yeah, that's like, correct. It's not like he's got something he's going to. That's what you got to do with kids as a father. Yeah, I know. Yeah, but so if he's holding like a glass, you're like, no, buddy, that's not yours. He could break it. If he's taking a piece of jewelry, no, remember, you might break mum's necklace that she gave you. That's not yours. A stuffed teddy that you have three of, and he rolls like that. No, that's not yours. There was almost anger in your voice.
2: Kevin's.
0: There was anger.
2: Well, and then everyone sort of started going at me, going, "Well, you've got to give it to him." But see, I would like to keep the Kevins for as long as I can.
0: Insane. Like, give the kid a Kevin.
2: I think a lot of people have stuffed toys longer than you think, Jack.
0: You've owned it for about 2 years.
2: Five.
0: You've got three of them. So give it. What's the latest one you got? 9 months ago?
2: Yeah.
0: That's not enough. I've got Brown Bear. I've had Brown Bear for 35 years.
2: There you go. See, I want to do that with the Kevins.
0: I had it when I was a baby. Someone gave it to me.
2: I just happened to start at 28.
0: My beautiful, I think, Aunt Jan, who wasn't actually an aunt, but Aunt Jan, you know, you call them aunt. I think she gave it to me so now it just sits in my room as a nostalgic memory.
2: Well, I slept with Brown Bear the other day.
0: You're 32. You got one 9 months ago. Give the kid a Kevin.
2: No, I think.
0: You're a coward, Dalvin.
2: I think I'm going to keep him and he's going to be the oldest teddy in Australia.
0: Well, it won't be because there's clearly older.
2: Look, you can have your teddies from zero. You can have them from 28. 32. Jack.
0: 32.
2: C'est la vie. I want to know. I want to find Australia's oldest teddy.
22: The early drive home with Lou and Jarch.
2: Because I'm on a mission to make my three stuffed koalas, Kevins, the oldest teddies in years to come.
0: Yeah, I understand that, but you got them later in life. You're going to have to live for a long time, bud.
2: Yeah, 110, let's say.
0: Oh, you want to get to there,
2: no,
0: do you?
2: No, I don't need.
0: Come on.
2: I know.
0: But I know you, and just through sheer spite and willpower, just to have the oldest teddy, you will pursue that dream. You'll grit your teeth to 110.
2: Just for the cannons.
0: You'll grit your teeth to it.
2: Ashley, talk to us. How old's the teddy?
24: He's 21.
0: 21.
2: 21. What kind of teddy?
24: He's a dog.
2: Oh, woof woof.
0: He's
2: and
0: a
2: what's
0: dog.
2: His name?
24: His name's Dog Dog, mate.
2: Dog Dog. Dog. I think Dog Dog and Kevin would be good friends.
7: Well, yeah. Ash, did Dog Dog get a 21st?
24: Oh, look, mate, I did just turn 21, but I'm going to be honest, I think I forgot about it, hey.
7: You're a dog, dog. Yeah. Dog, dog got dogged.
2: Okay, I think you need to throw a 21st, a dog, dog.
7: All right, so you've had him literally since birth. Yep. Okay, interesting.
1: Well, a bit longer than Lou.
7: Not as old as Brown Bear, though.
2: True.
7: Okay, thank you, Ash.
2: Stuart,
7: talk to us.
4: Hey, guys.
2: Hello.
7: Hiya, mate.
4: My bear's a little bit older than that.
7: How old?
4: Around about... Yeah, 55 years old.
7: What,
2: is it pretty, like, manky 50. Now?
4: I sent a photo through, so I don't know if you got it.
2: Oh, amazing. I'd like to see it. We'll have a look at that. What 55. Is it a teddy bear?
4: Yeah.
7: Where do you keep him?
4: Sometimes in the cupboard. Sometimes leave it on the bed.
7: Yeah, okay, nice,
2: I don't think
7: mate.
2: He likes the cupboard.
7: It's an inanimate
2: object. Put him
7: it's
2: on the bed,
7: it
2: please.
7: Is an inanimate. So have you had this bear since you were literally a bub?
4: Yeah, it was given to me as soon as I was born.
2: Oh, see, it's so cute. Love,
7: well, Lou, you've
4: and
7: already...
4: it's actually got my christening clothes on it.
7: Does
2: aww.
7: It?
2: That's see, I could do that for Kevin.
1: Yeah, but you're gonna have probably had it when he got christened.
7: If you want to beat Stuart, you're gonna live to 83 or 84. Okay, thank
2: nice
7: you, Stuart.
2: You.
7: Jacob, talk to us.
5: How's it going?
7: Good mate, how you going? How old's your teddy?
5: 89 years old.
7: Oh, 89? Hell.
2: You don't sound 89.
5: No, it was my granddad's, and then he passed it down to my old man, and then the old man gave it to me when I was born.
7: Well, that's actually cute. Lovely. That is truly lovely. What what's its name?
5: Oh, it doesn't really have a name, to be honest. Just it's just bear. Kind of...
2: Let's call it Kevin.
7: No.
5: Yeah, that's a good name.
2: Yeah, there we go.
7: Jacob, don't listen.
2: Kevin passed down. It's Kevin the third, because it's like three generations.
1: But he's still the same Kevin.
7: It's still the same.
5: Yeah, yeah, but I'm going to give it on to my kids eventually.
7: Yeah, well, that is sweet.
2: See,
7: I like
2: I'll
7: that.
2: Do that.
7: Well, okay, 89 years old, which means you need to live to 117.
2: Done.
1: But imagine,
2: watch this space.
1: But now imagine Austin.
7: She started gritting her teeth.
1: Imagine Austin said, you know, Kevin was passed down to me from Lou, who
7: Arnie
1: I love.
7: Lou, who I love. And
2: fine, he can have one, Kevin.
7: Oh, thanks. Go, you got two left. You'll be fine. Thank you, guys. Appreciate it.
1: Lou and Judge on Triple M.
6: It's your early drive home with Triple M's Lou and Judge.
1: It's Lou and Judge on Triple M. And last week we listened back to one of our favourite bingles that we've done.
7: Hold on. Hold on.
2: Yeah, let's do it again.
7: Hold on. Give me a second. It's Lou and Jarch on Triple M.
1: Aww.
2: You sound like a commentator.
7: Well, I was trying to be
1: like
7: LP.
1: You sound like an elf.
7: Go again.
1: It's Lou and Jarch on Triple M.
7: Okay, now you're
2: similar.
7: Just being silly.
1: Oh.
2: Silly boys, let's play a bingle replay, shall we?
7: Yeah, magnetite retrofit glazing. This is an absolute ripper one. It's basically... the best windows you can get.
2: Duble glazing.
7: Is from magnetite. Let's hear it.
1: A bingle is a business jingle, by the way.
7: That is correct.
2: Yeah. Let's hear it.

0: see us now when we'll get it done, kids.
1: That was slay.
0: That was a rip. What did you say?
1: You said that was slay. Nailed that, Queen.
0: I don't know.
1: Go off, sis.
0: What is this?
1: Just telling you how good you are. Mwah, princess.
0: That's better.
1: Okay.
0: Thanks.
1: Hey, if you want to get your own business jingle, DM us at Lou and Jarch. We'll give us about 13353.
0: Okay, let's go out. Fade us out, LP. Magnetite window, retrofit glazing. Cool.
2: This is the early drive home with Lou and Jarch.
1: I'm not happy.
0: Why?
1: Because.
0: What happened?
1: My day started off with a full pep in my step, Jack. I've arrived at work. I see you standing in the car park with a woman who, let's just say, yeah, I did see that part. I will be telling Steph. We've all sort of had run-ins with her. She's quite...
0: I haven't.
1: Oh, don't be on your high horse. Before this interaction, you did not have a good opinion of her.
0: I'd never met her.
3: He'd been influenced by the opinions of others in the office.
0: But by the others in the office. So basically... It was pure conjecture from my point of view, and I regret it.
1: Okay, well, so what happened? I rock in, pull up, think I'm doing a beep. I do a little, this is how I imagine my toot to go, beep. And I am waving frantically, like, hello to you and the woman.
0: Yeah, Jenny.
1: Jenny.
0: We'll say Jenny.
1: Jenny. And
3: We'll call her Jenny.
1: Forgetting how, obviously, my cute little T-cross.
0: In a car park?
1: Yeah, it's quite loud.
0: They reverberate,
1: loud.
0: Mate. Yeah. So about the noise of a car park. It actually annoyed the shit out of me.
1: I know, but I wasn't thinking. That was not my intention.
0: Of course it wasn't.
1: So I'm beeping and I'm waving frantically like, hello.
0: And we look at you.
1: Jarch looks at me like I'm a loser. Like I've rocked up to the party and you're like, oh, they invited her. That's how I felt.
0: I shook my head at you.
1: I know you did.
0: Why would you do that?
1: It felt like I'd rocked up and you didn't want me there at all.
0: Yeah, used to that.
1: And so I pull into the car park, whatever, walk over and I go, hi. I go, sorry, the toot is very loud. It was meant to be a friendly toot. I go in for a hug.
0: Lou goes in for a one-armed hug.
1: Hey, I'm Lou. She looks at me, puts her arm out and steps back.
0: Looks you up and down, step backward. And then so keep in mind, listeners, I am now in heaven. When I see this interaction, I am in pure heaven.
1: You're trying not to laugh.
0: I'm like, and then, so Lou does that. She rejects her, looks up, doesn't even say nothing. And then Lou stands there and Lou goes, just looks at me and goes, oh, well, okay, like that, right? Now keep in mind, I have decided at this point to not say anything.
1: No.
0: Because I want to see... who's going to fix this situation?
1: You should have come in to back me up.
0: Not a chance, dude. She's my best mate. So
1: you should have actually come in to back me up and go, oh, you know, it's just my mate Lou.
0: It was too funny. It was just too funny. And so you're all awkward. She couldn't give a rip.
1: No.
0: That's what I respect about her. I have this newfound respect. She just runs her own race, mate.
1: I was trying to change, you know, we had the opinions of everyone else. I was trying to, you know, beep, wave, come in, hug, see if, you know, what you were saying. Perhaps we'd been, you know, sort of influenced the wrong way.
0: Yeah.
1: Nah, I've been influenced the right way.
0: So for a bit of context, basically it's surrounding, you know, our parking situation. We'd been parking in the wrong place. We'd been roused on. And we had to move our vehicles basically. So when I'd never met this lady before, obviously we'd heard about her, very strict on the rules. Jenny's very strict on the rules, mm-hmm. which
1: fair
0: fine.
1: Enough. It's a job. I get it.
0: So I see her for the first time. She goes, you're sorted now? And I'm sort of like, yep. And then she asked a question and then we get to talking. And I'm talking about Hank, and she's going, oh, it's bloody great, you know, the newborn. And we're starting to connect. And then she sees my boots, and she goes, what are those? I said, oh, they're ostrich. She goes, ostrich, emu? I said, ostrich. She goes, oh, they're great. The only time I've ever seen them is in Mexico. We're bonding. And I'm going, oh, beauty. We're friends now. This is great. Then old beep-a-thon comes behind me.
1: I'm honestly just thinking back to how
0: we love each other, and she hates Lou.
1: I felt worthless. Awesome. I felt worthless.
0: You were so cranky.
1: Like, I couldn't believe, just the hand out and like, nah. Because I'm just trying to say hello. Hey, Lou, you know, hug.
0: I've never seen a more overt and brutal rejection.
1: Neither.
0: And I've been, I was single once.
1: Yeah.
0: And I've had my fair share.
1: I'm a bit upset thinking about it.
0: I love it. Because now you've ticked her off even more and I'm in her good books.
1: You know what? I'm catching the tram to work from now on.
3: Oh, wow.
0: Yeah, that'll be the day.
3: Yeah, that'll
1: I'm catching the tram.
0: Cody's coming.
3: We'll monitor the situation. It's Jenny versus Lou.
1: Oh, God.
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11: Good morning, it's Amanda Myler with your news update. A rogue AI agent has again hacked into an Australian government site. OpenAI has confirmed it accidentally accessed a New South Wales National Parks and Wildlife Service web application back in June, but only came clean this week. Political figures have been left shocked by the sudden passing of Bruce Baird at the age of 84. The former Liberal MP was a key figure in securing the Sydney Olympics. The captain of the Fly Dubai flight, who was stabbed by his co-pilot in an alleged mid-air attempted hijacking, says he couldn't let his passengers die.
19: When I was down on the floor, I could sense the aircraft going down. I knew I had to make one last push. The door was right there. Even though I was injured, I just opened it, and everyone got out.
11: Audio of DW News. And a magnitude 4.8 earthquake has rattled Melburnians overnight, striking southeast of the city.
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11: Central in Newcastle, where the Knights will this morning board a bus for Sydney and tomorrow's NRL Grand Final. Thousands of fans are expected to line the streets. Knights legend Denny Badiris tells us you can expect absolute scenes as the boys head off.
21: There will be a time within that 15, 20 minutes when they go from here out to the Link Road and get on the M1 where they'll go, we have to come back here with this trophy. And they'll have that moment. They'll have some clarity.
11: The Roosters have that one late change with star utility Connor Watson ruled out over the Category 1 HIA.
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5: Today in Orange, rain with a top of 16. Tonight, down to 4. And tomorrow, fine with a high of 17. 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
23: Where you going? How you doing? Where you heading on your holiday?

0: Hello, yes, that's right. It's the Great Australian Doorstep, and I'm flying solo again. But that's okay, because we will check in with Cherie. I've got a question for her, actually, because I found a little bit of audio.
1: Now, we are roaming the streets here asking people, would you prefer a holiday or a night in with your partner?
2: Well, I haven't had any for a while either, so...
0: For some reason, I have no idea why, but anyway, we'll get the answer to that question a little later on. But it is a long weekend in certain parts of Australia, and congratulations if you have got it. School holidays on at the moment too, so there's so much out there for kids to do. But we've got a big show coming up. Of course, we'll celebrate Spider's big lap, chatting about snakes. They are starting to get out and about, so we'll find out the difference between venomous and poisonous. As I mentioned, we will check in with Cherie, and we'll celebrate one of the towns of Australia now, one of the biggest hits around the world, international recognition for a little sleepy town that has absolutely put it on the world map. All that, so much more, and a competition. Don't go anywhere.
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0: driving his car around the world.
1: Well, it is, and as I travelled around, I went and checked out the Reptile Centre in Alice Springs. An important message, because we know snakes are starting to wake up all around Australia. And don't forget, always, if you are travelling around Australia, make sure you grab one of the survival snake kits. You do need it. But going to the Reptile Park there in Alice Springs, it's been there for decades. I went there 15 years ago. It's still amazing today, but we find some fascinating facts about snakes, not only just here, but reptiles around Australia.
2: I just think they're really interesting, but they're very misunderstood animals. There's so much negativity around them, but when people actually choose to look a little bit closer, there's a lot of really cool things, like their adaptations and their ways of life. I think they're really cool.
3: There's difference between venomous and poisonous, isn't there?
2: Yeah, so venomous animals have to bite you for you to die from them. Poisonous animals need you to bite and ingest them. So venom is injected, poison is ingested. We don't have any poisonous snakes in Australia, but there are poisonous snakes found overseas.
3: Okay.
2: They're venomous and poisonous.
3: Now, when you say venomous, you've got to be agitating them. Like, they're not just going to go and bite anybody that walks past.
2: Yes, yeah. So people often say that venomous snakes are aggressive, but they're not. It just comes from a misunderstanding of their behaviour. So what people see when they see a wild snake is they see an animal getting up into a defence posture, you know, potentially striking out, and like, oh, that snake was really aggressive. Mind you, snakes don't have the best eyesight. So when they're looking at us, we just look like big black blobs to them. We could be a tree or a big rock, but our movement is very scary to them. We're very big. We are a threat to snakes. So when a snake is threatened, just like any other animal, it's going to defend itself. That animal is defensive, not aggressive.
3: Can you run me through your collection here?
2: So we've got our Mulgus snake, also commonly called the King Brown snake. We've got our Eastern Brown. We've got our Coastal Taipan, Inland Taipan. We've got Desert Death Adder, Floodplain Death Adder, Central Whip Snake, and our Curl Snake as well.
3: What's your favourite snake?
2: I don't know. I have a lot of favourites. I really love black snakes and death adders. There's like, I know it's not one particular snake, but I think black snakes and death adders are really cool. We've actually got some as pets at home. But then in terms of pythons, I love Oenopeli pythons. They're not a snake that a lot of people are aware of. They're considered to be one of the rarest pythons in the world. I think they are absolutely stunning. They're the only snake that I'm aware of in Australia that has the ability to change colour. So I think they're really cool.
1: I'm not a reptile fan. I'm not a snake fan. They absolutely scare me. But there we go. We know the difference now between venomous and poisonous. Just be careful when you're out there. They're waking up.
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0: She travels around the world. It's a tough gig. But anyway, good morning, Cherie.
1: Good morning. How are we all back in the land down under?
0: Absolutely good. But can I put something to you? Because I know we want to talk about one of the towns around Australia, one getting national recognition and the other one getting international recognition, being in front of the Maldives and other places around the world, which is unbelievable. I don't know how it happened. But anyway, we'll talk about that a little later on. I've got a little bit of audio I want you to listen to. What were you thinking doing this?
2: Now, we are roaming the streets here asking people, would you prefer a holiday or a night in with your partner?
3: Well, I haven't had any for a while either, so look, a holiday, I guess.
4: How about a holiday with my lover?
2: Well, then you're going to get two birds with one stone.
4: That's right.
5: Night in, I reckon.
2: Really? Over a holiday?
5: Depends where the holiday's too.
2: And who it's with. Would you prefer to have a holiday or fraternise with your lover in the bedroom?
6: Holiday. 100%. Not a problem.
7: Absolutely a holiday. There is nothing anyone else can do that I can't do better myself.
0: What are you thinking?
1: What do you mean, what am I thinking?
0: And what do you reckon the averages are there? How many people out there you reckon would prefer to go on a holiday rather than have a night in?
1: I reckon 99.9% of people would go on a holiday.
0: Well, where are some of the most romantic places in the world? Would you go for the country stay? Would you go for the Airbnb? Or would you go towards the beach or a resort or an island somewhere?
1: Do you remember back in the day when we first met and we lived in Melbourne and we used to just go up into like the Macedon Ranges and just get those little cabins? Like, that was fun.
0: It was a long time ago. So what do you reckon? You reckon go to the country cabins?
1: Yep, country pubs, like the renovated old country pubs are always fun for a good weekend. Anything where it's just small and out of the way, and, you know, I think that's cool.
0: Get a little cabin on a farm or out of a retreat somewhere.
1: See, that's romantic. Have that open fire. Nothing better.
0: Make sure you take a deck of cards.
1: Yes.
0: You will get bored. It's the only time you'll play Monopoly, Scrabble and playing cards. Enjoy your romantic getaways.
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2: 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Not just one, but two. But up next, we are celebrating the towns of Australia. One of them won a national competition. The other one now has international recognition. Unbelievable for this small town.
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0: doorstep.
1: Cherie, we want to celebrate a couple of those towns in Australia. One won a national competition, which, look, I totally understand. The other one won an international competition that I think blew everybody's mind, and people still cannot believe it.
2: Some eyebrows raised for sure, but we kick it off with Stanthorpe, just inland from the Gold Coast in Queensland. It has won the Australia's 2020

0: Surprising one is
1: the surprise. Now, this is global. And the top three to go in the world is Tweed Heads.
0: Look, we live on the Gold Coast and we go down the Tweed, and I cannot believe it ranks so high. I saw the pictures and they must have photoshopped them very, very well. Now, we understand there's some beautiful beaches around there. Don't get me wrong. There's some magnificent beaches. Tweed come in at number five, but you had the Maldives at number six.
1: Italy is number 12.
0: Well, New Zealand's at number 14. Now, if you're trying to compare like a Queenstown to a Tweed Heads.
1: What about the country, the spot that came in at number one, which is Okinawa in Japan, which is just out of this world.
0: Yep.
1: How can Tweed be only four under that? New Mexico in the USA, which is, it's a great place to travel to. And then Šibenik in Croatia was third.
0: Yeah.
1: Tweed Heads flies under the radar. It's obviously right on the border of Byron Bay. But you've got all that outdoor adventure. They've got fantastic food, man. You can do paddock to plate there with a ton of different ingredients. And
0: Tropical Fruit World is a part of the Tweed.
1: It's the Tweed Valley. So it's not just Tweed Heads. It's the Tweed Valley that came in. So you've got all those beautiful beaches down there, Brunswick Heads and all that sort of thing.
0: Okay.
1: And, of course, all the little laid-back towns. Moolumbah, I mean, was that little place just out of Moolumbah? That's a cool little spot on the river.
0: I know, but a lot of that area maybe just a little bit outside the Tweed, like Bangalow Ham and all that kind of stuff. But, okay, would you, if you had the opportunity, you had to go and do a trip, are you going to Tweed Heads or are you going to the Maldives?
1: Yeah, definitely go to the Maldives.
0: Okay. So I don't know who made this decision.
1: But maybe we need to rediscover it. Maybe we are just living a lie. Maybe that's what it is.
0: Well, all I can say is if you are thinking about travelling around Australia, there we go. Make sure you put Tweed Heads onto your bucket list items. Enjoy it. Congratulations to New South Wales and Tweed Heads. Can't wait till next year. I reckon Hastings might get it from down where I grew up.
1: That's never happening, just FYI.
2: The Great Australian Doorstep. Orange in the Central West's 105.1 Triple M.

0: great Australian doorstep.
1: Where you going? How you doing? The great Australian doorstep.
2: All right, it is competition time. We're about to wrap it up for those who have got a long weekend. Congratulations. Absolutely love it. Couple of weeks away, we have Halloween. We've got the Melbourne Cup, and then suddenly it's going to be Christmas. So the time flies when you're having fun. And if you do need a couple of brand new Austrail chairs, the Cape Series, these are crackers. Lightweight, heavy duty, four sitting positions and a carry bag. Not just one. We're giving the opportunity to win two sets of two. So four all up. Two people are going to win. Anyway, where would I be if I'm eating canned Baltic sea herring that undergoes slow rotting, creating an intense foul odour? Where would I be if I was eating that? It's a national dish of this place. It is a canned Baltic sea herring. Tell me where I am if I'm eating that, and you can win yourself these magnificent Austrail chairs, Cape Series. As I said, they're crackers, lightweight, heavy duty, four sitting positions, and a carry bag. There we go. Don't forget our TV show is on every day on 7-2, 7-Flick. And if you do want to join me in Yellowstone, Montana next year, make sure you hit us up at greataustralianddoorstep.com.au. It's going to be a cracking trip. We're going to check in more about Yellowstone next week. And if you got that weekend, as I said, go and enjoy it and drive safely.
1: Where you going? How you doing? Where you heading on your holiday?

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0: 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Whisper it with me.
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23: Good morning, it's Amanda Myler with your news update. It has happened again. Artificial intelligence company OpenAI has come clean on another unauthorised hack on an Australian government department. The OpenAI agent hacked into a New South Wales government website in June, accessing non-public data on bushfires. Only just reported by the US company, it follows a similar breach involving Medicare information. Former Liberal politician Bruce Baird has died at the age of 84. Prime Minister Anthony Albanese says Australia's lost a real gentleman and a true parliamentarian. He was the minister driving Sydney's successful Olympic bid. The Fly Dubai pilot, hailed a hero after being stabbed mid-air by a colleague on a flight from Dubai to Tel Aviv, says he knew the aircraft was going down but couldn't let his passengers die. Israeli PM Benjamin Netanyahu claims a 9/11 type disaster was prevented. and a 4.8 magnitude earthquake has rattled thousands of Aussies overnight. It struck southeast of Melbourne.
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23: Thousands of fans are expected to line Newcastle streets this morning as the team departs for Sydney ahead of tomorrow's NRL Grand Final. Leaving club headquarters at 9:30am local time, supporters are encouraged to gather along the route as the bus makes its way out of town. Former Knights Premiership coach Michael Hagan tells us it's been a long wait between deciders.
6: 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And you've got to be grateful, don't you, and thankful. 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
17: Today in Orange, rain with a top of 16. Tonight, down to 4. And tomorrow, fine with a high of 17. 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

0: Happy Saturday. Allo Baker with you for the home of the good times and the greatest hits here at Triple M. We're not too far away from pressing play on this chick. A lot of people might not know about Amy Grant is she's actually a gospel singer before reaching the commercial chart. Baby, baby. We'll get to it in the next few minutes. And of course, it's In Excess time. It's Triple M. It's always time for In Excess. We'll get to them in a minute.
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6: 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I get to cook.

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0: Age is just a number. 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
1: I never realised that being 60 was going to be so much fun. I was brought up with, you know, the Beatles song, When I'm 64, and I thought, yeah, it's all over after 60. Yeah. And then I actually realised, I have come to realise that from 60, it has been the most remarkable decade. And it's made me really look again at my health and looking after myself, because I want to do the next 30, 40 years.
2: Yeah.
1: Who knows? Standing up and strong and healthy, and that's what I want to do.
0: We get to our song Kids of America up next. Johnny Farnham. It's all coming up at Triple M.
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0: Hey, coming up here at Triple M, we're going to hear from two UK-born artists. One of them who left the UK and we embraced them with open arms as our own. Jimmy Barnes, born out of Glasgow in Scotland. Who is now technically an Aussie. We owned him. We bought him. Yep, that thing's ours. And Rod Stewart, I mean, we embrace him as an Englishman anyway. Born in North London. These two artists are coming up in the next few minutes at Triple M.
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3: Good morning, it's Amanda Marler with your news update. A rogue OpenAI agent has hacked into another Australian government website. It happened back in June, but the company's only just disclosed it. It involves the New South Wales National Park and Wildlife Service web application. No public details have been accessed. A 4.8 magnitude earthquake has rattled thousands of Aussies overnight. It struck southeast of Melbourne near Leongatha. The Fly Dubai pilot, hailed a hero for foiling an alleged plane hijacking attempt, has spoken publicly for the first time.
4: I was trying my best to save myself, but at the same time, I knew I couldn't let everyone else perish.
3: Audio there from DW News. He is in a stable condition after being stabbed by his co-pilot during the flight from Dubai to Tel Aviv. And Manchester City has lodged an appeal following a guilty verdict over serious financial breaches. The club's accused of using sham commercial contracts to inflate revenue and understate costs.
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3: Thousands of fans are expected to line Newcastle streets this morning as the team departs for Sydney ahead of tomorrow's NRL Grand Final. 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Former Knights Premiership coach Michael Hagan tells us it's been a long wait between deciders.
6: Just spoke to a guy that was at 97, 2001, and couldn't believe it took 25 more years to get into the next one. And you've got to be grateful, don't you, and thankful. Because they don't come around too often.
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7: Today in Orange, rain with a top of 16. Tonight, down to 4. And tomorrow, fine with a high of 17. 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

0: coming up at Triple AM. Probably my favourite Def Leppard song. Elton John. And you can tell everybody this is your song. Two completely different tunes. I'm telling you. Quite simple, but now that it's done. We'll get to both these artists soon. And George Michael. I hope you don't mind that I put down the word. This song just sucks you in, doesn't it? How wonderful life is while you're in the world. Anyway, it's coming up. So.
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17: 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And everything could ever be this
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0: Brucey's listening to Triple M on this glorious Saturday morning. How's it going for you, Brucey?
1: Yeah, good, mate. Good. Beautiful. Just the different variety of music that you guys play. We love the old stuff as well from the 80s.
0: Well, if you love the variety and the 80s, got you sorted with Phil Collins next. Blaze of Glory from the early 90s. Or how about the late 90s with Shania Twain? Getting that time machine and get a bit more recent. 1999 it dropped. All three of those artists, we're going to play them in a few minutes' time here at Triple M. That's what we mean when we say we're all about the music variety. We're not liars.
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17: Good morning, it's Amanda Miley with your news update. One part of Australia has been rattled overnight by a 4.8 magnitude earthquake. It struck southeast of Melbourne near Leongatha at around 2 a.m. local time. There are no reports of injuries or damage. The captain of the Fly Dubai plane, who was stabbed by his co-pilot in an alleged mid-air attempted hijacking, says he couldn't let his passengers die.
18: When I was down on the floor, I could sense the aircraft going down. I knew I had to make one last push. The door was right there. Even though I was injured, I just opened it, and everyone got out.
17: Audio off DW News. Another government agency has been breached by a rogue OpenAI agent. A second New South Wales government site was hacked in June, but Australian officials were only notified now. And a big whoops with the Brisbane 2032 Olympic and Paralympic Games logo accidentally released early. The cockatoo-inspired emblem was uploaded on the YouTube channel days before Monday's grand unveiling.
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17: NRL Grand Final fever is taking over Newcastle, where the Knights are boarding a bus to take them to Sydney and tomorrow's premiership game. Fans are hitting the town streets this morning to farewell their side. It has been 25 years without a title. Former Knights premiership coach Michael Hagan tells us his current group reminds him of his 2001 winning team.
20: Seeing some similarities with just the way the team is, how they're playing their footy, the energy around the group on Tuesday morning, it's like next level. So it's so good to see, and I'm really happy for Justin and the team and the town.
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23: Today in Orange, rain with a top of 16. Tonight, down to 4, and tomorrow, fine with a high of 17. 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

0: Coming up here at Triple M, we're going to hear from the Hooters. Not those sort of Hooters. You thought I was talking about owls, right? Hoot, hoot. I'm sorry. I get a bit weird in the studio when there's no one else here on a Saturday morning. The boss isn't here to crack the whip, you know what I'm talking about. The Hooters, We Danced, it's coming up real soon. First, Crowded House. Good times, greatest hits, Triple M.
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0: I just wanted to give you a heads up. There's a big something-something happening from next week here at Triple M. I mean, we're known for liking a big something-something, but this is a big something-something. You know what I'm saying? Hey now, you're an all-star. All will be revealed from next week here at Triple M. Hey now, you're a rock star. Minutes away from Smash Mouth and... Who's gonna drive you home? Drive the cars. It's all coming up.
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0: 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Johnny Farnham. 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